definitely is, isn't it? It's a wonderful little sort of cartoon. I love the way he refers to the spiny anteater, which is an echidna on the 5 cent coin. Now, I do remember, most of us will remember, unless you were born yesterday, which some of you were, that's okay. There used to be 1 and 2 cent coins. And I remember as a little kid, I got the 1 and 2 cent coins change, which I put into a little money box and I'd sort of collect them and then eventually cash them in for something. And of course, they were made of copper. I can't remember the year. I did have it here in my notes, but I've got so many notes here in front of me. I can't find the date. But they were something that you might remember, the 1 and 2 cent coins. Now, the 5 cent coins with the image of the echidna was actually designed by a chap called Stuart Devlin. And that design has not changed since 1966. And of course, as I mentioned before, these are the 5 cent, 10 cent and 20 cent coins are made 75% copper and 25% nickel. And the circular shape has been milled, so it's got the ridges, and it's got 100 ridges if you want to count them on your 5 cent coin. Now, the way you can do that is by, I tried counting some ridges on a coin with my fingernail, but it's probably easier with a toothpick if you want to count the number of bumps that are over it. But hey, you know, if you've got time on your hands and you want to test it, go ahead. Knock yourself out. Now, the 10 cent coin features an image of the lyrebird, as Dollar Bill told us. Again, designed by Stuart Devlin, and that also hasn't changed since 1966. It has 118 ridges. The 20 cent coin, here's a fun fact, it has 120 ridges. It's also made of copper and nickel and also designed by Stuart Devlin, and that image also hasn't changed since 1966. But the 50 cent coin, I don't know if you remember the 50 cent coin, some of you will, there used to be a round version, but what happened was the 50 cent coin was 80% silver and 20% copper, and it was circular in shape and it had a milled edge, and but in fact silver prices quickly increased, which meant the coin became too expensive to produce. It was worth more than it was worth, so it was not made after 1966, and there were complaints from people who also confused the 50 cent coin to the 20 cent coin. So after 2 years without 50 cent coin being made, the new 50 cent coin was introduced in 1969. Now, as a little kid, I remember my father saying, sort of chuckling with my mother about a story, and again, I was very young, a story about, oh gosh, we had to pay the milkman. Do you remember when we didn't have any money in our coins, we had to break into our little old 50 cent coin supply, which I'm still looking for in the house. It is there somewhere. I don't think there's many. He did put aside some. My daddy had a bit of a hobby of collecting unusual things like old 50 cent coins and quirky $1 coins as well. He put those aside and he said, oh no, we don't have cash on us. We're going to have to pay from the round ones. And of course, they both said, I remember the story because I recounted it to people who came to visit, said we had to part with them because we had to pay the milkman. And the look on his face when we handed him round 50 cent coins, because everybody was hoarding them at the time, thinking, oh, these are valuable because silver prices are up. He just had this big smile on his face. Are you sure? He said. And then said, yeah, sorry, we don't have any other cash, but thank you for delivering the milk. So that was a very long time ago. And the new 50 cent coin, which is a, of course, has that dodecanal sides, 12 sides, and plain edges. So that one doesn't have the ridges. And of course, there have been heaps of commemorative 50 cent coins. And I found some of my dad's collection of his, the commemorative coins. I don't know if they're worth any. I'll have to find out. Every little bit helps, right? And it probably belongs in a museum, but it's probably already there, some of these coins. Now, the $1 coin was introduced in May 1984. And its reverse side features the image of 5 kangaroos, again, designed by Stuart Devlin. So that's a name worth noting for those of you who might need that in a trivia competition somewhere. The image still exists today, but we've also had commemorative coins with the $1, which began, planning for the $1 began around about the 1970s, and it was decided we needed a higher value coin because, you know, in coin operated machines, and it also replaced that $1 note
the paper money, the $1 note, which was, you know, lot in frequent use. And I think, if I do recall, before it was plastic, it would have been a sort of a type of paper. And yeah, so they introduced the $1 coin. Then the $2 coin was introduced in 1988. And the reverse side featured the image of an Aboriginal elder, the Southern Cross, and an image of some Australian flora, so some plant life as well. Now, the image was designed by someone else, Horst Hain, and it was inspired by a drawing by Ainsley Roberts, and the image is still used today. And there have been, of course, commemorative $2 coins as well, just like the $1 one. And the $2 coin, of course, again, replaced the note, which wasn't lasting long because it was often, you know, used so often. And it's interesting, the $2 coin was made smaller than the $1 coin. And the reason they did that is because they didn't want to go larger. It would have been just too unwieldy. The $2 coin was designed, authorities realised making it larger would create a ridiculously massive coin. So they made the $2 piece smaller and thicker to allow for the feel again when you're reaching into your pocket. And the design behind the motif was an Aboriginal elder, which was, that was decided that that was the right way to go with having a new coin and acknowledgement, of course, of our Indigenous populations that were here. And the lifespan and cost of the $2 coins was interesting, as I said, because the paper money was getting a bit sort of ratty, and it was much easier to handle, of course, coins. Now, the elder portrait depicts an archetype of a traditional Australian tribal elder, and the image was inspired by, like I said, a drawing by an artist, Ainsley Roberts. And Roberts and his drawings of an iconic 1935 photograph of Goiwa Tujungorai, he was often known as One-Pound Jimmy. So that's the origins of that particular design. And he was a Walpiri Amatieri man and a rare survivor of the tragic 1928 massacre in Coniston. The Southern Cross, of course, I said, features on it. And, of course, we have some plant matter as well. So a truly iconic Australian coin in that sense. Now, there are some coins I know my dad was trying to collect, and I must look deeper into that drawer where I did get out some of the coins. I didn't even know that drawer existed. And those 2012 red poppy ones are actually highly prized collectors. So if you have a sort of a coin collection somewhere, for those... And I remember at the time, I had one particular boyfriend who had, you know, the classic emptying the pockets of the coins and putting it in a dish, which then becomes a jar, which then becomes this large receptacle that you can barely lift. He had one of those. Yeah. Now, other highly valued coins were the Lookout for the Purple 2013 Coronation coin, and the green 2014 Remembrance coin, and the bright Olympic and Commonwealth Games rings on those coins. So they're some of the ones that are highly valued. Now, we have an effigy of Charles, of course, King Charles III, on all coins now, which were released in 2024. Because after Queen Elizabeth died, of course, in 2022, gosh, it seems like just yesterday, in the late 2023, King Charles' effigy was added to the $1 coin and then to the 5-cent piece and the $2 coin. And by 2024, in May, it was the first time the King Charles effigy coin was available on all 6 circulating coins. And I must admit, I'm going to go looking for some. I've got some cash on me today and see if I can get some change. Do you know what? I don't think I've seen one, or if I have, I didn't marvel at it. But now I'm marvelling at it today. I'm marvelling at it with you because I think it's interesting, isn't it? Now, the guy who was the chief mint executive at the time, Lee Gordon, said it's been an involved process getting the effigy from Buckingham Palace via the Royal Mint and to make sure it worked out on our coins, because the metal we use on Australian coins is different to some of the overseas mints. So they sent a full proof of the coins, the first full proof that they did, to King Charles to be approved. And the tradition was begun by Prince Philip, who received the first full proof set of coins
coins marked with Queen Elizabeth's effigy when he opened the mint in 1965. So there you go. King Charles has got a copy of his own face on the coins. And how wonderful is this story of coins, ridges on the coins, and little fun facts. You never know. You might need it when you are doing a trivia competition. Yeah, you never know. That's why you listen to Friday Magazine, right? Okay, here's a track by Adventures of Steve V, Dirty Cash. Here's the official soundtrack.

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Red Hot Rhythm Makers playing a tune called Yellow Fire. Now, I'm playing Yellow Fire because I thought I'd play the next track I'm going to play is Hot Butter by Popcorn released in 1972, because that made me think of our next guest, which is Bec O'Farrell, a nutritionist. We're going to get her on the phone, and she's from A Big Bowl of Happy, and she's going to be talking about all sorts of food hacks. So stay tuned here on Friday Magazine. I'm Dr. Andy, and you're joining me for an eavesdrop session of ideas, and we'll be hearing from a nutritionist, some maybe some winter hacks as well. So I'll get her on the phone first, and then at the end of this track, hopefully we'll be talking nutrition. All right, here we go.

0: Hot Butter, playing a song called Popcorn from 1972, because our next guest is Bec O'Farrell, nutritionist from A Big Bowl of Happy. Good morning, Bec. Have I got you on the line there?
1: Yeah. Good morning, Andy. How are you?
0: Oh, good. Very good. And really pleased that you could join me on air. I always enjoy a lecture seminar from you when I go to the library network of seminars. And I was absolutely fascinated with the last seminar you gave, which actually gave us a whole lot of food hacks about nutrition, nutrients, minerals, and also winter hacks. So let's get into it. We've talked about things like, I guess, vitamin C is something you spoke about. So let's start with that one. It's really important we have that daily, right?
1: Yeah, absolutely. So I think the last time we caught up, I was giving a presentation on immune health mm-hmm. and supporting your immune health over winter. And, you know, the weather certainly dropped us into that freezing cold winter temperature, certainly where I live out in Macedon. It's been very cold this week. And as we know, in winter, because we're all standing closer together, that's kind of where that's sort of, and with living indoors more, and we're more exposed to germs because we're in closer confines rather than being outside in the lovely sunshine. So, vitamin C is really important. So there's a couple of kind of key nutrients that are really important for supporting your immune health in winter, and vitamin C is certainly one of them, and I think it's probably the one we think of the most when we think about, you know, immune health.
0: Now, citrus fruits are in season, but actually oranges aren't the only thing that has vitamin C. What are the other things?
1: That's really, really common too. So people, when you say vitamin C, I think a lot of people think of oranges or lemons and other citrus. But in terms of like kind of your vitamin C winter leaderboard of foods that are in season in wintertime that have the most amount of vitamin C, oranges are kind of at about number 10. So other things like parsley, weirdly, and parsley can grow like a weed in your garden. Parsley is much, much higher in vitamin C than and citrus foods. Things like capsicum, red and green capsicum, also really high, not so much in season now. But kiwi fruit, also in season now, much, much higher in vitamin C than citrus.
0: Oh, really? Now, Bec, do we...
1: Yeah.
0: Now, some people say you should eat the peel. What's your... I mean, I can't... I've been looking at a kiwi fruit on my kitchen bench and I can't bring myself to eat it, but should I?
1: There's some real health benefits to eating the
0: skin.
1: Is there?
0: Oh, my goodness.
1: If you can't handle the texture of that hairy kind of skin, the yellow kiwis, the Vesper kiwis, they're not hairy and they have a thinner skin. But the concentration of a nutrient called tryptophan, which is a precursor for serotonin production, which is that neurotransmitter in our brain that keeps us calm and happy, there's a really high concentration of tryptophan right up underneath the skin. And there was a study showing that people who ate 2 kiwi fruits a day really increase their serotonin production, which helps with digestion, having lovely, soft, regular bowel movements, and good sleep. So there's actually a lot of really well-studied benefits to eating the skin of the kiwi fruit.
0: I love that.
1: You can still get lots of beautiful vitamin C and some of the lovely enzymes and things from those seeds in the middle. If you really can't come at eating the skin, you still get a lot of health benefits to eating it without the skin. But if you can manage the skin, even more.
0: Okay, so kiwi fruit. It's really good to actually introduce that variety because sometimes we stick with the same fruits and vegetables, and it's really good to sort of break out of that sort of stuckness and enjoy the whole palette of plant life there. Now, something I learnt at the seminar that you also do is your family try and eat 30 bits of plant matter a day, and you can count seeds and nuts in this list. Tell me about eating 30 different bits of plant material a week. Tell me about your family and your bingo list.
1: Yeah, so kind of my two top tips in terms of looking after your general overall health, and more specifically the health of your microbiome, your gut microbiome, so that's that trillions of bacteria that live in your colon, and they do lots of different amazing tasks for us, including supporting your immune system and your mental health and bowel health and all these other things. The two kind of key things to think of are to try and get 30 grams of dietary fiber every day and 30 different plant foods every week. So, and we know that, that lots of the literature and the research really well studied that if you increase your dietary diversity, so having lots of different chemicals coming from lots of different types of plants, really has an overwhelming impact on your overall health. So we sometimes when I have families in my clinic, and sometimes we play this at home, we play plant bingo. And so we get a little sheet and it's got a list of, you know, all the different kinds of plant foods, and we stick it on the fridge and we count off who's going to get to 30 faster. And it's just a good way, you know, we get stuck in a rut when we're pushing our trolleys through the supermarket, and we put the same, you know, carrots, broccoli, onions, zucchini in the trolley every week. It just sort of encourages you to think, well, if I normally buy Pink Lady apples, if I buy Golden Delicious and Granny Smith and Pink Lady or Fuji instead, you're getting a much wider range of nutrients in your diet, just rather than sticking to the same veg. So also, like if you go to the farmer's market and you get that beautiful array, you can have carrots aren't just orange, you can get carrots in purple and pink and red and all these different varieties of carrot instead of just having the same orange ones that we get at the supermarket.
0: Yeah, I think these days with the sort of, now that it's public knowledge about the microbiome, it's come out of the research labs into everyday speak. We're looking after our gut health, and that discussion too, that I know you probably have with lots of your clients as well, that connection between our gut and the brain and well-being. You mentioned serotonin before, and you know all those. I mean, the gut being our second brain, I think, is what they refer to it. But absolutely, there's a strong connection with our well-being. And do you know, I can't remember which famous Greek philosopher said, "Let food be thy medicine," but that's so true today more than ever.
1: Yeah, that's Hippocrates. So he's deemed viewed as the father of modern medicine, really. Mm. You know, doctors take the Hippocratic Oath. Mm-hmm. So this is all based on, he also famously said, all disease begins in the gut.
0: Oh, really?
1: Then everything got a bit scientific and complicated, and we forgot about the microbiome, and now the research is certainly all coming back to looking at the microbiome, because in a lot of ways, because the science has advanced to the point where we can really look at it now.
0: Yeah.
1: And you can pretty much, you know, type into any medical publication, you know, reference base, or just the internet generally, and type in gut microbiome and whatever health condition you're concerned about, and there will be studies and links between the microbiome and whatever that health condition is.
0: Yes, it's really exciting to see the advent of eating more fibre, which we kind of neglected for a while, and eating more protein, which is important for both gut and brain health and for the rest of the body, of course. Now, listen, let's talk about minerals. I'm fascinated. You mentioned in your talk at the library, and I'd love you to talk about it now too, is zinc, something that, you know, I guess we all need various trace minerals in our body. We just need little bits of, like, you know, whether it's calcium or copper or whatever, but we do need these trace minerals because they're very important for reactions, the body's biochemistry, let's say. So tell me about zinc, because you had some fascinating insights.
1: Yeah, zinc's really important. So if you think about your body as basically a big bag of chemicals, which is what we are, and every single thing that your body does, from digestion to thinking to breathing to moving a muscle, all the different functions require, is basically one chemical changing into another chemical to make it happen. And in over 317 of those reactions, zinc is the cofactor that makes one chemical turn into another. So, you know, for the production of sex hormones, for the production of digestive enzymes, for the production of skin barrier integrity, immune health support, all of these reactions require zinc to make them happen. Mm-hmm. We can't make zinc. Zinc has to come into our body via our food supply. When you think about kind of where in the food supply the most concentrated sources of zinc are, it's actually oysters. So I don't know about you, Andy, but I'm certainly not eating my 1,000 oysters a week.
0: No, no.
1: Maybe if I'm on a fancy holiday we're down at the coast for summer, I might, you know, have a few more oysters than usual.
0: Yeah, I'm not an oyster gal either. I don't like anything that slithers or bounces.
1: Yes, that's right. So looking down the list, the kind of oysters are the greatest source. So in terms of per 100 grams, zinc, oysters is, you know, the kind of the highest. In fact, you'll get 983% of your recommended daily intake by having 100 grams of oysters. So, like, they're really high. Beef, it has some zinc in it as well, but we don't want to eat too much red meat, so you're not going to be eating red meat every day. The next highest, and these are the ones that I try and get everyone to eat a little handful of every day, in, and I'll go through a lot of different ways where you can include them, are pumpkin seeds. Yeah, or pepitas. So pumpkin seeds are really high in zinc. And so if you have a if you're just adding a handful of pumpkin seeds to your breakfast or to a smoothie, sometimes I like to chop it up finely, mix it with you know, the crumbing that I might put on fish or schnitzel. You can I make chopped chip cookies at home, and I put pumpkin seeds in those. Yeah, lots of different ways. Also, we have we get these fantastic ones from a place just that are grown just outside of Bright called Pepo Farms, and they make these beautiful, big, plump pumpkin seeds that are dipped in dark chocolate. So you're hitting the zinc, the magnesium, and some beautiful fiber there as well. So
0: that's great advice.
1: And we have those as a snack at home regularly.
0: Yeah, that's great advice. And in fact, I remember once I travelled to Scandinavia. Where was I? Sort of moving up towards, was it Sweden? Must have been Sweden. And I remember that there was always a bowl of toasted sunflower seeds and pepitas or pumpkin seeds. And I sprinkled them on top of my yogurt and things. And I actually got really hooked. When I came back to Australia, that's great to just
1: and
0: toast them lightly.
1: Like you can, you know, just sprinkle them everywhere. So like I always have a couple of big jars of them at home because zinc's really important.
0: It is.
1: And really important over winter.
0: Now, I store my nuts like walnuts and my sunflower seeds and pumpkin seeds in the fridge in a jar because I'm only one person and I don't use a lot. Is that a good thing to do?
1: Just store that's your nuts a great thing and
0: seeds?
1: To do.
0: So, oh, it is. Great.
1: Yeah. So if you think about a nut or a seed, they're protected by an outer husk. And like all things, all fruits, vegetables, and ourselves, as soon as you break the barrier, the membrane, and expose the inside to where all the beautiful chemicals are, and the oils, when you expose that to oxygen, they start to oxygenate and they'll go rancid and they start to lose their potency. So any nut and seed, once it's been removed from its husk, best to keep them in an airtight jar or a zippy bag in your freezer.
0: Yeah, and then
1: so something like a walnut, as soon as it's been cracked out of its shell, and usually you would buy it already shelled, I just keep them in a zippy bag in the freezer because you can't really freeze the oil, but it retards the oxygenation process, which keeps them beautiful and vital and fresh.
0: Exactly, and I know that my mum used to put them in the freezer. Hungarians, she's Hungarian, and bless her soul, she's 91. And when she was at home cooking up a storm, she would always put either the ground walnuts, because sometimes she'd ground them en masse because she bought the walnuts whole, and she would put them in the freezer. And she always bought a particular type of walnut. I can't remember which ones it was, because some are more bitter than others and some are sweeter. And the walnuts, you've got to get, she always wanted the best quality ones because Hungarian cuisine uses a lot of walnuts, and I think that's where because that's got a lot of omegas in it as well, doesn't it?
1: Yeah, really rich source of omega-3 fatty acids, which are really good for the brain. And if you think about what a walnut looks like...
0: It looks like a brain.
1: Looks like a brain, right? Nature's really clever at giving us these little tips. Another example of that is tomatoes. If you cut a tomato in half, sort of top to bottom, a tomato itself is kind of the shape of a human heart. And when you cut it in half, it's, you know, that the cell wall of the inside of the tomato looks a lot like the cardiovascular system. And tomato, when you cook it with olive oil, releases this chemical called lycopene, which is absolutely fantastic at protecting the cardiovascular system. So, you know, nature gives us these little clues as to what food is really good for what part of our body.
0: Yeah. Beck, that is so lovely. I mean, I won't be able to cut a tomato in half without thinking about its heart health and, of course, the little brains that are walnuts. Now, something you mentioned when I went to these library talks, and I do love them, was sardines. Now, I'm not a sardine fan. A friend of mine said she tried to do a sardine sort of blitz for 3 days. I'm not quite sure sure. Perhaps she was on a keto diet or something. I can't remember. But sardines are funny chaps, and I'd love some advice about being an important fish, and tell us why, and also how to incorporate them in our diet.
1: Yeah, sardines are having a bit of a glow up at the moment. I don't know about you, but my algorithm is serving me a lot of sardine content.
0: Yes.
1: And they're for a number of reasons. They're a really sustainable fish. So in terms of getting a really good source of not only omega-3s, but also vitamin D, which is really important in winter and really important for bone health and mental health. And about 31% of Australians across the population are vitamin D deficient, which is weird because we can make vitamin D from the sun, and you would think in a country like Australia where we have so much sun that we would be very abundant in vitamin D, but not so much. So so sardines are a great source of vitamin D and omega-3 fatty acids and a really good source of protein. They're cheap and they're sustainable. So they're kind of, they're having a real moment. Now, I can't come at a couple of slimy fish on a piece of toast.
0: No,
1: that
0: I can't
1: out.
0: Either.
1: That is beyond the ken for me. So I've been training myself to eat them, and I find when you balance, because they're very oily and quite strong, so in flavour. So what I find really useful is to mash them up with a fork and mix them with things that are also equally strong flavoured but in a contrast. So they're really great with rocket, like a really peppery rocket, or some capers, or some chili, things that are a bold astringency, and lemon juice, like bold astringency sort of flavours where they kind of balance each other out. And then I make it into kind of a, like a paste, and then spread that on my toast, and it's delicious.
0: Got, so you're kind of doing...
1: Or even yeah. if you chop them up really, really small and mix them in, you know, the Italian pasta puttanesca?
0: Oh, yes, okay.
1: Where you might use it, you might use tuna and anchovies and chili and stuff. You could slice, if you dice up the sardines really small and just mix it with olive oil and garlic and chili with pasta, that's a really nice
0: that's
1: way
0: gonna
1: to
0: That's going to work. Yeah. That's going to work.
1: I don't notice, you know, the slimy fish so much, but you get all of the health benefits and still have something really tasty.
0: Yeah. I think that's excellent advice, Beck. Now, Beck, give us a final message in terms of, like, you know, sort of winter hacks. I know I sort of crave certain things in winter. I don't know whether it's honey on toast or whether it's a... I mean, I crave ginger drinks all through the year, but I saw you make up a concoction that you thought was a really good winter hack. So explain some of these winter hacks that you do in your family as a nutritionist.
1: Yeah, so in winter at home, our kind of our key thing is to make sure that we're kind of hitting those key nutrients. So vitamin C, vitamin D, zinc, and then the what I call the holy trinity of antibacterial and antiviral. So that's garlic, turmeric, and ginger. So if we just try and make sure that those things are in our diet all of the time anyway, but particularly in winter. And then and making sure we're eating enough dietary fiber as well. So having adding things like lentils and chickpeas and cannellini beans and things to soups and stews. We try and incorporate more nourishing sort of soups and things rather than salad. So I might make a huge pot of veggie soup with some cannellini beans and some red lentils in it and some, you know, bone broth and some garlic and ginger and turmeric in it. And then, you know, you might put a little bit of soup pasta or something in to kind of bulk it out and make it really filling. Mm-hmm. And then I'll put that in, make a big batch of that and then freeze it into portions so that you've always got something really warm and cozy to look forward to at lunchtime rather than, you know, you're relying on your sad toast and or your tuna salad, which might be delicious in the summer months, but in winter we want something warm and nourishing.
0: Sage
1: and really
0: advice.
1: Digest. Yep. Then yep. If anyone in the family starts to get a sniffle or a cold, then I would make that tonic that I made and brought to the library, which is a mixture of apple cider vinegar, and you want the apple cider vinegar with the mother in it. So, you know, the one with the murky bit down the bottom, because mm-hmm. that's where the good ferment is. That's the good healthy stuff.
0: The cloudy one, yep.
1: The cloudy one, that's right. And so you'll put some of that, some raw honey. You want raw, cold, filtered honey, not honey that's been heat-treated because all the goodness comes out of it. So raw honey, and your local health food shop or farmer's market will be able to connect you to that, or if you've got a good deli. And then fresh grated turmeric, fresh grated ginger, and you mix that up with some hot water and a little pinch of cayenne pepper. And then if you feel congested and when you've got that heavy cold, we would sip on that all day. So I would make it up as a tonic and then add it to boiling water and drink it like a tea. Or when you wake up in the morning and you've got that heavy congestion, take it as a shot.
0: Now, I can attest to that because I had a taste of your tea and I thought, I'm not going to cope with this, and I coped with it really well. In fact, I wanted another little bit.
1: It's really delicious.
0: It's delicious. The ginger really lifts everything and you can feel the goodness zipping around. So it's really...
1: Yeah, and garlic is a really potent natural antibacterial. So if you find you've got that... you can feel that there's something in the back of your throat, that kind of, or you've got a productive cough. Just some raw garlic, so organic is best, but any garlic is good. Sliced up on a teaspoon with a teaspoon of raw honey, just to get it down. The honey acts as a coating for the throat, and the garlic, the antibacterial properties of the raw garlic will help kill that bacteria that's growing in your throat. So if you've got something like strep throat, it's actually really, really potent and really powerful. So if you catch it early enough, sometimes that's enough to nip it in the bud.
0: Yeah, makes sense. I'm going to play a track that will go out on, because I found another food track which I want to play, which is Poke Salad Annie. But then when I was reading what poke salad was, I found that there are two different types of poke salad. There's the Hawaiian version, but there's also the traditional Appalachian one, which is made from something called a pokeweed plant. Now, this raw plant is highly toxic, and the greens have got to be carefully boiled, often two or three times in fresh water to remove the harmful toxins. But then it's sauteed nice in bacon and grease and often served with scrambled eggs. And I thought, oh, well, I'll play that song, Poke Salad Annie. But then I started thinking, oh, Beck, before we go, can we just quickly talk about rhubarb? That's something that also we have to be a little bit careful of how we handle it. Is that right?
1: Yeah, rhubarb leaves are toxic, so don't ever eat the leaves.
0: Got it.
1: Rhubarb is kind of one of those old-fashioned foods that we don't see around so much anymore, but it's lovely with apple.
0: Oh, it is. That's exactly why I bought it the other day. Mixed it with apple to make a clafouti. Or what did I make? I made a crumble. Or did I make a crumble? I can't remember. I made something with rhubarb, and it did beautifully blend with apple. Such a beautiful pairing. Sort of like basil and tomato really match together. Yeah. And rhubarb and apple is a match made in heaven. So just don't eat the leaves, really.
1: Don't eat the leaves. The leaves are toxic. Most of the leaves in your garden, you can have a crack at. Beetroot leaves, for example, really delicious. And silver beet, obviously, is the leaf that you eat. Rhubarb leaves and potato leaves, no, don't eat those.
0: Oh, don't eat potato leaves. Okay, good. No. Thank you. I just thought I'd put in a little bit of food safety there for us, because some of this stuff is kind of in the back of your head. And because I love meeting up with people like you that say, hey, broaden your horizons with the types of plant matter that you purchase and make, that's why I made the rhubarb. And I did remember our discussion from the library seminars.
1: Yeah, we were going to talk about vitamin D and mushrooms today too, and that's probably another food safety issue. So be careful gathering up your mushrooms.
0: Oh, definitely, yes. Because you
1: probably best to buy them from someone who knows what they're doing.
0: Exactly. And I remember historically, I think my mum, who trained as a pharmacist, said that you would always take your mushrooms that you picked to the pharmacist, the local pharmacist, who would tell you whether they're okay or not, because they were a specialist because of people foraging and just wanting to test them. So they used to have that role back long ago,
1: Yeah, wow, that's awesome.
0: I know. It's kind of cool. Yeah.
1: It is very cool.
0: Yes, it's very interesting. I don't think pharmacists do that today, though. I think you can rely on perhaps making sure that you perhaps get just go with the store-bought ones. These ones have been specially grown for us, and we've got a wonderful array of mushrooms. In fact, you mentioned a little tip about turning your mushrooms with the gill side up in the window just to enhance its vitamin D.
1: Yeah, and actually I just pulled the research paper up this morning just to check on the whether the gill side up was important, and it's actually not that big a deal. But if you take, so vitamin D in, so the main way that people make vitamin D is from the UV rays in the sun, and a reaction happens in our skin when the UV touches our skin, and that helps our body synthesize vitamin D. Now, in the wintertime, the UV is not enough for us to do that conversion, particularly here in Victoria. The angle of the UV here is not sufficient for us to make enough vitamin D in the winter months. But and so what does nature do to correct that deficiency? Provides us with mushrooms. So mushrooms are really abundant in nature at this time of year, and the mushroom can convert the UV ray to vitamin D. And in fact,
0: wow,
1: three button mushrooms that have spent 15 to 20 minutes sitting on your windowsill in direct sunlight, so they don't even have to be outside, just in the windowsill is fine, as long as there's some sunshine there, can do that conversion for you in 20 minutes. And just those three button mushrooms will meet the recommended dietary intake for vitamin D.
0: Wow.
1: So if your GP has you on a vitamin D supplement because your vitamin D tested low in your last blood test, if you just have those three button mushrooms that are sat in the sun every day over winter, you'll maintain your vitamin D levels.
0: Another wonderful winter hack. Thank you so much, Becca O'Farrell, nutritionist. You can Google her on her company, which is Big Bowl of Happy, should you have nutritional needs. And you probably do, the types of clients you have, are, I'm sure, are very varied. There'll be people with allergies, there'll be people with, you know, need a little bit of fixing of their diet. Is that the type of people you get?
1: In my clinical practice, I specialise in digestive disorders, so mostly things to do with the gut, so microbiome things and IBS. I really specialise in IBS.
0: irritable bowel things are very common, and they can be fixed, which is a really good thing. Food really is thy medicine. And Beck, thank you so much for appearing on 96.5 Inner FM and sharing this amazing knowledge you have as a nutritionist. And it's really exciting, fun stuff to talk about. I could talk.
1: Yeah, it is.
0: I could talk for hours.
1: Delicious, like it's a win.
0: Yeah, it is. We'll have to talk again in the future, because a little bit of nutrition stuff. I'd love to talk to you more, perhaps at a later date, about some nuts and seeds and more things like that. So have a lovely day. I bid you farewell.
1: Yeah, you too, Andy.
0: Yeah, and I'm
1: stay
0: going
1: warm.
0: To play the...
1: Go
0: yes. Everyone, stay cozy. And I'm going to play a song for you, especially with Poke Salad Annie, but I'm renaming it Poke Salad Beck. all right, have a great day. Thank you for coming on air with us. See ya, bye.
1: Thank you, bye.
0: Here we go, Poke Salad Annie with Tony J. White.
2: For some folks that came up from Corpus Christi. Now some of y'all that still ain't never been down south, I'm gonna tell you about it one more time, so that you understand what we're talking about. Now down there we got a plant. Looks something like a turnip green, except it ain't, 'cause everybody calls it poke salad.

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And if she had any left over, she'd hang it out on the clothesline and dry it out.

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And hello to Margaret. Hope you're feeling better and on the mend. She says, interesting guest. She loves oysters, but at over $2 each, special occasions only. And she makes her own pumpkin seed sort of mix, enjoying the music as well. Great. Maybe not the popcorn song so much. Well, yeah, I know. But actually, you know what? That popcorn song, the YouTube video is kind of like really kooky with these people doing some sort of borders on bad pub dancing. But hey, who am I to judge? They're having a good time. And to tell the truth, if someone is having a good time dancing, that's all you need. And I embrace bad pub dancing. I even do it myself. Sardines on toast. She loves them. Oh, Margaret, you're lucky you love them because they are such a healthy food, according to Becca Farrell, the nutritionist from Big Bowl of Happy. And don't you love it when someone loves their job? She clearly loves being a nutritionist and helping people with IBS and stuff. And it's just great when you talk to someone who's so enthusiastic about what they do. And I must admit, I love doing this show, and hopefully people out there liking it too. So thanks, Margaret, for your text. I'm going to say farewell to everyone because, it's towards the end of the show. It's almost 11 o'clock. May your advice be sound. Thank you too, Beck, for appearing on the show with me. And if you're like me and you love the local area around here, around Banyule, Manningham, Nillumbik, all these various councils around here, there's a great library network with sort of free seminars that you can go to. I've been to ones in the last sort of couple of weeks on AI, on nutrition. I missed a seasonal planting one because I wasn't feeling very well, but there

It was a watercolour one I've been to a while back, and all sorts of fun things. If you have the opportunity to go, I really, really encourage you to be involved in community. Not just community radio, but community real, because that's where the real people are. And another real person who's just texted in is AJ. Hello, AJ, to you from Access All Areas. Now, someone's filling in for AJ. Hope you're doing well, Gorge, as she loves to call everyone Gorge. It's so cute. So, AJ, you're Gorge yourself, honey. And, of course, Jason Nolan and Patrick Watt will be filling in on Access All Areas this Saturday. I'm already scared. I don't know what they're going to do. But, you know, those two get a bit naughty when you get them together. And I'll have to get together with AJ and do naughty things with her too, because we love to have a little cheeky time on air together. That is the family. That is 96.5 Inner FM, coming up very shortly. In fact, in seconds time is Brian, who will be playing music for us that we can dance to. So may your advice be sound. We'll just go out with a little bit of a jazz track.

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1: Well, good morning, everyone, and welcome to 96.5 Inner FM, and you are now with Brian. Big thank you to Andy for Friday Magazine. He's dropping on ideas all about dollars and cents and what to eat over winter as well, too. Keep yourself nice and healthy for winter. But stay tuned now because it is Shall We Dance?

Well, welcome everyone to Shall We Dance on 96.5 Inner FM. I'm Brian Tidin, and have you ever wondered about what that soundtrack I'm playing at the moment? It's actually called Soul Bossa Nova. Soul Bossa Nova, and you can do a samba to that, if you know what a samba is. Anyway, Shall We Dance? It's all about music you can dance to, but it's mainly going to be some ballroom and dance music. 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Shall We Dance is also being replayed on Sundays at 10 o'clock. But today, on Fridays, going out to you live, yes. And also available as a podcast for those of you who like to listen at different other times. And the podcast on the 96.5 Inner FM website. And there's a whole lot of podcasts there as well too. So you might just take your pick and find some that just might suit your fancy at that time of the day of when you are looking at all those podcasts. So what's on our dance program for today? Look, we're going to start off with one of the traditionals. It is the Viennese waltz. That's a wonderful dance. I'll talk more about that in just a little while. Follow it up with the slow foxtrot. We've got some line dancing in there as well too. So for those of you into a bit of country line dancing or any sequence type dancing, those will be the tracks for you. Then the dance of love, it is the rumba. Ah, beautiful music with that for the rumba. We've got slow waltz as well too. And swing. Yeah, swing will be in there. And that's a derivative of, it's then morphed into a jive and rock and roll. But swing actually came first because that was around about the 20s or something. But still very popular today. All right, Viennese waltz, let's start off with that. You know, that is, when you look at these old movies in Europe and so forth in the early 18th century, that was the type of dance that they did then in the big ballrooms across over in Europe. And it's a very rotatory type dance. You just go around in circles one way, then back the other. But it's great for keeping the heart rate going and keep you nice and warm, especially over winter. But the tracks that I'm going to play are not written specifically for a Viennese waltz, but you can do a Viennese waltz to them because these are slower tracks, so you can do a slower Viennese waltz to them. So how about a little bit of Gary Moore? Still got the blues, and do a Viennese waltz to this one. All right, here it goes. It's Gary Moore.

There's Gary Moore there. Still got the blues. What a fantastic guitar player that he is. Irish background. Sadly, though, no longer with us. We'll talk about great singers and entertainers. Laura Branigan is also in the same category. And this is one that she sang to Te Amo, which is also for Viennese Waltz. But she is well known probably for her biggest hit, which was Gloria. But not playing Gloria at the moment. But this is, you could do a Viennese Waltz to this one, Te Amo. Laura Branigan. And you're on 96.5 in her FM.

0: That was Laura Branigan with T-Armo. And you're on 96.5 Inner FM. And it's Shall We Dance? And you are with Brian.
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0: And yes, you're on 96.5 Inner FM. And on Saturday mornings, have a listen to The Cooch. It'll certainly get you going. All right, this next track is probably more traditional in terms of Viennese waltz. It's at a faster pace. It's an Italian orchestra, Tony Ferry and Calici Amaro.

Yes, you're at 96.5 in RFM. Tony Ferrari there with Kalichi Amaro. Look, the next person I've got coming up, well, the next track is by Yusuf Cat Stevens. It's one of his biggest hits called A Morning Has Broken. Yeah, he originally started off as Cat Stevens, then he changed his name after he was ill in hospital for a while and he had a revelation and so he became Yusuf. He converted to Muslim religion, but he's now changed his name back to Cat Stevens as well. Or he actually goes by both of his names, Yusuf and Cat Stevens. But he's 77 years of age now and still performing every now and again. So he's doing well. Morning Has Broken, Cat Stevens. Or Yusuf.

yes. Yusuf Cat Stevens with Morning Has Broken. 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We've got a text in that has come from Eliza. And Eliza's out there at Santosa Noodle House over in Croydon. So good to hear from you, Eliza. Yeah, she just says it's yourself and Philip is tuned in. So they're great dancers, Eliza and Philip. For those who've just tuned in, I'll just let you know what's on the dance program. We're just about to, I've got one more track anyway on Viennese Waltz, which I'll just play in a moment. After that, we've got Slow Foxtrot. We've got some line dancing or sequence dancing tracks to play, Rumba and Slow Waltz, and also finish off with a bit of swing towards the end. But I'll also take requests, so if you do have a request, send it in, and the text line is 0456 965 965. Or if you buy a computer, you can send me a text. Oh, not send me a text. 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And it's on air at innerfm.org.au. Cilla Black coming up next with a Viennese Waltz track, Anyone Who Had a Heart. This is a big hit for her back in the 60s. Cilla Black.

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2: 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Into the ballroom now. Oh, actually, we were in there before, so we're still in there. And this is for a slow waltz. Oh, no, slow foxtrot, slow foxtrot. I've got a slow waltz coming up a little later, but slow foxtrot. Completely different type of music for a slow foxtrot to a slow waltz. So you'll see the difference in just a little while. Here's Dolce Vita, The Sweet Life, Ali Bruna.

Yes, Dolce Vita, Ellie Aruna. What a magnificent singer she is as well. Born in Mexico, but then went to the US and then moved to Italy. But she sings fluently in Spanish and English and Italian. So what a great voice and what a talent as well. Oh, we've got a text in that's come from David of Geelong. So good to hear from you, David. He says, morning, Brian. Nothing better than Shall We Dance and quality music as well. So that's great to hear that from you, David. And he says, he is relaxing, yes, on a winter's day in quiet, cool Geelong. Geelong, it's a wonderful place to be. I go down there every now and again. It's absolutely magnificent down in Geelong. I enjoy it. Yeah, I just walk along the seaside there and great views as well too. Geelong, yeah, I hope your football team does all right this weekend as well too. So good on you, David. Thanks for that text. Let's go to Fly Me to the Moon. It's Giuliano Ligabue. Not Frankie, but Giuliano.

0: You.
1: Yes, Guiliano Aligavu, Fly Me to the Moon. In other words, I love you. Does a pretty good job with that one, doesn't he? All right, you're 96.5 in our FM, and it's Shall We Dance with Brian, and the text line is 0456 965 and 965. Julie's out there, so good to hear from you, Julie, and she has put in a request as well too. Movimiento by Novan Cielo. Can't say I've actually heard that one before, but knowing Julie, she does know her music, so I'm going to play it in a moment. Movimiento means just movement. You know that in this cold weather, winter, you just got to keep moving if you want to keep yourself warm, because if you just stay still for too long, the blood doesn't circulate so well and you do freeze up a bit. But if you just keep moving, it's fine. I was at a dance last night, though, and if you don't keep moving around, you do freeze. And the heaters weren't working all that well in the place, so, yeah, it just kept going. So, all right. Anyway, Julie, this is for you, Movimiento Novan Cielo.

Yes. Movie Miento by Novantiello went out to Julie. Oh, Julie, thanks for that request. I haven't heard that one before, but that's a great one. It's got a nice little Latin flavour to it. A bit of street Latin in there, and I would think it's a great one for doing a bachata. In fact, I think in the lyrics itself it does mention that. Or you can do a merengue as well too. So, yeah, good one, Julie. Well, the text line 0456 965 and 965. Leona Lewis coming up next. This is for a slow foxtrot. Footprints in the sand. It's Leona Lewis.

that was Leona Lewis, Footprints in the Sand. Leona Lewis, she's a British singer, young British singer, in fact, and also actress as well, too. Performs over in Las Vegas as well. And she did receive just recently from King Charles an OBE in recognition for her contribution towards music. So well done to Leona Lewis. On the text line, 0456 965 965. And a big hello out there to Kyle. And Kyle says he's from Rebel Sports and listening in. So good to have you on board and listening in. Don't know if you're working or not there at Rebel Sports or not, but if you are, while you're serving there, have a listen to the music and just move around. And I don't know, would they sell dancewear at Rebel Sports? Not quite sure. Anyway, they sell a whole lot of different things there. Here's the Bee Gees, yes, with How Deep Is Your Love. Slow Foxtrot, How Deep Is Your Love?

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But shortly after birth, he was declared blind and wasn't able to regain his sight ever since. But he's very, very talented, and the way he sort of writes music and produces it and sings it and performs it as well too. So that was Stevie Wonder. Going to move on now to another form of dancing, and it's going to be some sequence dancing, line dancing, country line dancing if you like. And I've got a few tracks suitable for that. So if you do have a request though, send it in, and the text line is 0456 965 965. CCR, Creedence Clearwater Revival, always a favourite for doing these types of dances for sequence. It's Melina.

this. You're on 96.5 in RFM. Shall We Dance with Brian. And it's hot chocolate there. Everyone's a winner. Everyone's a winner, babe. The biggest hit, of course, was You Sexy Thing. Yeah, from the 70s and the 80s. Yeah, hot chocolate. Text line 0456 965 965. And good to hear from Linda out there. And Linda says that she's enjoying the music and it's refreshing after listening to a lot of grumpy talkback radio. So I'm glad that you've tuned in, Linda, and I'm glad to please you too with some of the music that we are playing. We're in the middle of doing some playing music for line dancing or sequence dancing. You know, with line dancing, you don't need a partner. You just go by yourself, but you do have to follow what everyone else is doing as well too. You can't just do your own thing. You got to follow a sequence, which everyone does. But that's good because it does free you though. You don't have to worry about a partner being there or stepping on your toes or someone stepping on their toes as well. So it's a different form as well. Here's Beyonce with Texas Hold'em. And this is where she's sort of breaking into a little bit of country, where the country people are like her or not are in there. But this is one that she put in, Texas Hold'em by Beyonce.

the remarkable Linda Ronstadt there with It's So Easy. And you're on 96.5 Inner FM and Shall We Dance with Brian. Oh, the text line 0456 965 965. Hello out there to Carol. She just sent in a text. Look, I'll line up your request in just a little while for you, Carol. I've got to find it, but I'll find it for you and play it after just a little bit. Look, the next track I'm going to play is called Tennessee Waltz, but it's not in waltz time. It's by Irene Shear, and you wouldn't dance a waltz to this one. In fact, it's probably better for a line dance. So how about this one? Have a listen to it. Tennessee Waltz, Irene Shear.

Yes, Irene Shear there with a Tennessee Waltz. Her version of it anyway. Did you pick out the other language apart from English in there? Yes, it was a bit of German, wasn't it? Yes, it's a bit of German and a little bit of English as well too. Tennessee Waltz. But you wouldn't do a waltz to that one, would you? We got Carol's out there, and Carol has asked for a No Matter What, and that's the name of the track, by Boyzone. Carol, look, this is a great one for doing a rumba. In fact, I was about to move into doing some rumba music anyway, so your timing is superb, Carol, so good on you. So No Matter What, Beyonce, no, it's not Beyonce, it's Boyzone. I can't even read the writing on there. It's Boyzone with No Matter What. Going out to Carol. You have a good one too, Carol.

Yes, Boyzone with No Matter What. Big hit for them. And you heard it on 96.5 Inner FM. Shall We Dance with Brian? That one went out to Carol. So thanks for that request, Carol. You've put everyone into a rumba mood. Do you know that, Carol? Because I've got a few rumba tracks to play following up on that one. What about Andrea Bocelli with Besame Mucho? Rumba is the dance of love. Here's Andrea.

And that was Andrea Bocelli on 96.5 Inner FM with Besame Mucho. Andrea Bocelli, an Italian tenor. He's blind now, and he's been blind since 12 years of age. And how it happened was that he was born with congenital glaucoma, and that's a fairly rare condition, and that impaired his vision from infancy. But when he was at school, he was playing soccer. He's playing as the goalie, of all things, people with a vision impairment, playing as a goalie, and the football hit him in his face, and that destroyed the rest of his vision from then. But he's certainly made up for it with his singing voice, and he's certainly made the world stage as well too. That's Andrea Bocelli. Tony Braxton coming up next with You Mean the World to Me. This is for Rumba too.

yes. You mean the world to me, Tony Braxton. Well, here's something a little bit different. The Bellamy Brothers with the vertical expression of love. The Bellamy Brothers. Bit of country.

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4: 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One last track though to play in the rumba theme, and it is back again as Linda Ronstadt with Blue Bayou. After this one, we've got Slow Waltz, and we've also got some swing or jive or rock and roll or whatever you like to do to it, but that's towards the end. But here's Linda Ronstadt with Blue Bayou.

Joshua 96.5 in our FM and Linda Ronstadt there with a Blue Bayou. We're going to change genres now and it's going to be slow waltz, and it's a different time signature to doing a slow waltz. It's a 3-4 time, 3 beats to a bar rather than 4 beats to a bar. And here's Tom Jones with a funnier, familiar, forgotten feelings. Slow waltz.

And that's a beautiful interpretation of You Light Up My Life, and that was by Westlife. Before that was Sir Tom Jones. Yes, Sir Tom Jones with Funny, Forgotten, Familiar Feelings. That track goes back a long way as well too. It's one of his original ones there, but he does it so well too. That's Tom Jones. You're 96.5 Inner FM, and it's Shall We Dance with Brian. The text line is 0456 965 965. I've probably got about 15 minutes to go before we have to close up shop for Shall We Dance, but time for you if you want a request or have a request to just send it in. This next track is called Edelweiss. Now, for those of you who remember The Sound of Music, that was the late 50s, early 60s, I think it came out. It just showed all the way around the world. Sound of Music, Julie Andrews, Christopher Plummer in that one. And Edelweiss was sung by Christopher Plummer originally, but his voice was dubbed a little bit, I think, towards the end, because they didn't quite like the way he sang it. Oh, they felt it wasn't classical enough. Anyway, what is Edelweiss anyway? It is a small alpine flower, and it is the Austrian symbol of patriotism and farewell to the homeland. But here it is, Edelweiss, featured as a slow waltz. Hope it brings back some memories of Sound of Music. It's the last one I'm going to play in slow waltz.

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4: Yes, you're on 96.5 Inner FM, and that's Shall We Dance with Brian. And Knockoffs will be coming on this afternoon as well too. All right, going to speed up the music a little bit, and this is for swing type dancing, or you can do jive, you can do rock and roll, or just move around to the beat. How about this one? 6345789. That's a telephone number, by the way. That's Tower of Power.

Yes, of course, Tower of Power was 634-5789. Well, don't ring it because you never know who you're going to get, and you might not get this Tower of Power. Indigo Swing, another day in LA.

Indigo Swing with some great swing music. Another Day in L.A. Here's Brooks and Dunn with probably the last track that I can probably play for at this for this program. Boots Couldn't Boogie. Oh, look, do some swing to this one. It's a bit of country, but it's also a good one for moving around a bit. Brooks and Dunn.

0: Stephanie Woollard. So stay around for that one. All sorts of things Irish in that. So I'll catch you all next week. Look after yourselves and look out for one another. Okay, bye for now.
1: 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Join Stephanie Woollard, OAM, founder of the Celtic Way and Irish Family Heritage Trust, whose life has been spent connecting people to Ireland's landscapes, stories, and traditions. 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
2: 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Thanks for joining us. We have an incredibly special thing to be able to share with our listeners. It's a radio of... it's from the Carol McKenzie Collection in County Clare in Ireland, and it's Singers and Songs of County Clare. So over the coming weeks, we're going to be playing... songs in Gaelic and songs in English that were captured over the years by locals in this area in Ireland. And these songs are not only nice to listen to, but they carry an oral history of the times that they were sung by the local people. So we're really looking forward to be able to play these songs for you, and we hope that it really blesses you.

Look, a big thank you to Brooks and Dunn with Boot, a Scoot and Boogie. Outlaws and in-laws, they're all in there as well. Well, it looks like time's out now for Shall We Dance for this week, so thanks everyone for your company. Coming up next is going to be Heartlands of Radio with

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5: You were talking about the changing of the
6: I went down on February the 1st, 1927, and that system had been going on since 1919. And anyway, about 1943, which was at the height of the war, there was agitation coming up amongst the members that they'd like to change the system, like they had in San Francisco and a lot of other cities in the United States. Have a 24-hour system. In other words, you go to work at 8 o'clock in the morning, you work at 8 o'clock the next morning, and then the other shift comes on, and then you come back the next day, and after number of days like that, maybe five shifts, you'd get a shift off. And that way, that'd give you, you'd get about 3 days and a chance to go away or someplace and all that. So the membership voted on that, and it put it over, and Terry Mulligan gave him the okay if you wanted to try it. And it went over, and we were done that system. Well, some of the fellows didn't like that system. So he even done this. He set one house aside where those fellows could work in that house and stay in the old system, but they held it against him for changing it. But that was the best thing that ever happened to us. Now, that worked fine for about 10 years. And we had a big general arm fire. Volunteers of America Fire on 6th Street between K and L there, maybe in the early 50s. And Bart Cavanaugh was the city manager. And this fire was in the daytime. And we put out the fire and we were back to the house. We were on that 24-hour system. And we got back to the house around 6 o'clock in the evening, and of course we were going to stay all night. The fire started up in the nighttime again about 12 o'clock. And I couldn't even take the fire plug. The fire was in by the alley, and I had the fire plug right in front of the place in the daytime, and the fire was so bad in the nighttime, even after all the water, that I had to go up to 6 and K and get the fire plug there. There was too much fire coming out. Well, anyway, I was pumping the water, and all I have to do is watch around. Then I seen the city manager coming, and I said to myself, we're in trouble. The reason some of the fellows had been fighting the fire, they come out to the sidewalk and they sit on the curbing, and that leads the city manager to believe, oh, this 24-hour system is too much for these fellows. They're tired after the day fire, now they're fighting a night fire. Like that, he put us back in the old system again. And that never changed. We were on that, I guess, about 3 or 4 years until a new chief. Chief Mulligan retired around April the 1st, 1956, and then we got a new chief. The fellow was very prominent in the fire department and around town, and even right today. And Tom Dice, his name, great Legion man, and he got to be chief, and after he was in maybe a year or something like that, he kept talking to the city manager to try to get the 24-hour system back, and he got it back.
5: I've heard that Terry Mulligan had strong connections with the Sisters of Mercy and the priests here.
6: Yeah, he was a wonder. Like, for instance, he was a great guy to sell tickets. Like, for instance, I was telling you a little while ago when he asked me to join the Hibernians, he wouldn't come up kind of sheepish and say, no chance he's getting you to join the Hibernians. He'd come up to you and he'd say, here's five tickets, give me $5. This for the Sisters of Mercy. This for the Christian Brothers. And this is for the priest's benefit, and all different things like that. He was a go-getter. He used to sell as many as 5,000 tickets for the fireman's ball. And so a lot of tickets. He and another fellow, a fellow by the name of Pete Mangan, he was a captain, and they were great friends. They'd go around and sell tickets. And they'd go in uniform, too. And if they were selling for the fireman's ball, but not otherwise. But they'd bring in as much as $5,000 for a thing like that. He held the office of like president of the Relief Association of the Fire Department and all the different offices. And he'd done the same thing with the Hibernians. He was president of the Hibernians, treasurer, and everything else like that. He talked me into being treasurer of the Hibernians. And in December 1933, when they were having an election, I'm still treasurer. That's 50 years this year.
5: He had a lot of influence with the city government also?
6: He didn't have a lot of influence with the city government for this reason. He was always asking for more. Like, for instance, the budget is so much and might be running it a little bit low, and he'd go to the city manager, and I would like to have $10,000 more because we need a new engine. And he didn't stand in too good with the heads that way, and he stood in worst of all with the last fellow, and the last fellow was a Catholic too. Bart Cavanaugh, he was a Catholic, but they used to say before Terry Mulligan retired that this Cavanaugh wouldn't even let him into his office because he was making too many demands all the time. Then a lot of things come up in a case like that, like you mentioned about he's doing a lot of work for the priests. Like, take this Holy Spirit Church over here. The city manager dean at that particular time, Terry Mulligan, was a chief, and he called Terry Mulligan in the office. I've got complaints that you had the fire engine down at the Holy Spirit Church one day. What is that all about? Oh, Mr. Dean, he says, they have a flagpole there, and you know they're very particular about putting the flag up every day. And the rope was broken. That's the only way they could get it up, to have the ladder company come out, put it up. Right to this day, I don't even know if they got a flagpole. At least I never seen it. But he'd get around things like that. He was a great fella. He saved the city a lot of money, too, in this way, being the chief of the fire department. He had great connection with the ESP. And they'd need running boards with heavy, very heavy material. They used to call it a diamond steel. It needed to be heavy to carry the loads of hose. After we picked up the hose, after getting through the fire, we roll it up and we load it on the tailboard, and it's got to be real heavy. And he had friends over in the SP that used to give him a lot of that stuff, and he'd store it in one particular firehouse where there was an Irishman for a captain on one shift anyway. The other shift, he could trust him too. And he used to store a lot of that iron there. Well, one day there was a report came to him that the big shots of San Francisco, they're coming up. There's a report that they're missing some of this diamond steel. He got it back up over there before they came up here. I don't know, kind of thing like that. By the way, there was one fella, he kind of a custodian, he drive a pickup truck, a red truck. And he was very close to Chief Mulligan, and he wasn't too friendly with the men. For some reason or another, when he'd do some of those outside jobs for the priests or whatever it was, I don't even know what the jobs were, but they got a name for it. His name was George, and they said, George must be on the Camel Soup job one day, these days. Anyway, there was a fireman I knew real well, and he's in the central house by the city hall, and this George goes by real slow, and this fellow said to him, "Hi, George, what are you, on a Camel Soup job today?" George never said a word to him, and told Chief Mulligan about it, and Chief Mulligan gets on the phone. "I want Loris on the phone, John Loris. Loris, report to Engine 6 tomorrow morning." Transferred him like that. Well, that's what you have to be very careful. I always made it a practice of never talking about anybody, especially the chiefs, right, like that, because you can't trust the fella next to you. He might tell you a story like that. I've had experience in that stories were carried like that. I made it a policy and never knock a chief, because somebody will carry to him sooner or later. It came back to me one time, not something I said, but something I was supposed to have heard. The chief came and asked me about it, and of course I couldn't tell him that I heard it. "Well, chief, you'll say I'm lying," which was just a case that we were in front of the firehouse, and I'm listening to a couple of fellows over here, and there's some more fellows over on the other side, and I overheard one fellow say that if it was lifted the chief with that fire we had there a couple of weeks ago, some guys might got hurt in that hay barn fire. And I actually heard it, but I couldn't say who said it. That's all, he says. He knew I was lying, and I knew it. If what actually happened in that particular case, there was an inspector that was going to work that morning at 8 o'clock, and he used to hang around the firehouse for a few minutes before going. He heard it, and he told the chief about it. We all knew who carried the story, but I was the only one he picked on to ask. He put me on the spot.
5: You say that Terry Mulligan had strong connections with the SP. Did he work for the SP?
6: No, he never did work for the SP. He would, like, for instance, he came out to San Francisco about 1906. He was back east, and there was a rebuilding program down there after the earthquake, and he came out to San Francisco. And his first job down there, he got in with fellows that were in the tea and coffee business, and he got to be a tea and coffee salesman, door to door. And after some years, then he came up here, and I'm assuming that he was talked into going on the fire department. In those days, they had call men in the fire department, like some fellows worked with the SP for the whistle it blow and the waterworks, they drop everything and report to the fire. And I don't think he was a regular. He took the examination, but there was a lot of politics in the examination in those days. It depended on who you knew and everything like that. Like, for instance, one fellow would tell me, this happened to wear on 1912, he was anxious to get on the fire, the police he was anxious to get on to. And some fellow that was prominent around town, a real estate man, said to him, "Bill," he says, "I can get you on the police force, but it'll cost you $500. "To hell with you," he says. He never got on the police force, but he was on the fire department as a sub later, and as a regular, but not under civil service yet. Hadn't taken the examination, but he didn't stay with it. He quit, and he got some other job with the city later.
5: Do you think it was better to work for the fire department or the police department?
6: Well, here's the story. It depends on the individual. Like, for instance, I had a fellow who was married, first cousin of mine, and I'm on the fire department. Then he says, you'd make a great policeman. Yeah, I says, that's the trouble. I'd be too good as far as doing the job for the city. I'd be overdoing it. In other words, every little bit of an infraction, I said, I'd be in on, because I'm too serious about that kind of a thing. And I said, the fire department is a better job for me, but there are other fellows that the police job was a better job for them.
5: Did you know Irishmen who were working for the police department?
6: Oh, lots of them.
5: Can you think of anyone in particular, perhaps a chief?
6: There's one fellow, brother-in-law, he's worked the wife's sister. He spent 6 weeks in the fire department, and he took the examination for both. They were both about the same examination, though they're a lot different now. But he spent 6 weeks in the fire department, then he went over in the police and spent about 30 years. And he retired in 1960, and he's 92 years old today and still living.
5: And this gentleman's name?
6: Patrick Mooney. His name was well mentioned around town. Then I had another fellow was married to a first cousin of mine. All these fellows worked on the SP before taking this examination for the fire department and police. And this fellow I'm talking about now, he joined the police department in 1923, and he married this first cousin of mine in 1924. And by the way, he caught pneumonia in 1930 after only 7 years on there and died. He died in a week. And he liked the police job. He was a very honest to goodness guy too. Like, there's a lot of graft that can be made and a lot of money in bootlegging days and other things like that could be making in the police, that nothing like that in the fire department. But this fellow was really a very honest man. And you could see it in his home that he wasn't getting any x-ray. Of course, being on the police force, that doesn't mean that everybody is that way, because you have to be in the right spot.
5: His name was?
6: His name was Tom Griffin.
5: And he was an Irishman too?
6: Yeah, yeah. That'd be 11.
5: Did you stay in contact with your Irish relatives after you came here?
6: Even right today.
5: Mm-hmm.
6: I've written thousands of letters since I came to this country. And then the fact that I made a trip back in 1962, 1970, and 1974, more letters. I have to spend at this table 3 to 4 days writing Christmas cards, about 50 cards altogether at Christmas, and I try to make the message as brief as possible. Otherwise, it would take a month. And I mark down every year I mark down who I write to. And I mark down who writes back. And the one that doesn't write back, I don't send them anymore. But it's quite a chore. I hate to see it come because it takes an awful lot of time.
5: Did any of your relatives come over here after you came?
6: I've got, not here in Sacramento, but I got a nephew in Los Angeles. And by the way, if you were about 2 days, we had this appointment about 2 days later, I tell you not to come because he's due in here. He wrote to me, I phoned there about last Sunday, and he says he's retired from the SP, and his wife retired from the telephone company, and they got 4 kids, and 3 of them are still living at home, 1 left, none of them are 9. And he says, we're leaving tomorrow morning, going up to Lake Tahoe, and we'll probably call on you someday. So I'm hoping that he's spent 3 or 4 days up there, and he might call before the day's over, maybe tomorrow, maybe the next day. And he worked for the SP, and he retired about a year ago after about 30 years service, about 33 years service, and at the age of 61. And he done good too.
5: I believe you have a son who's in the police force.
6: Yeah, he'd been on since August 1st, 1962.
5: So there's a family tradition to work for the city here.
6: Mm-hmm. Yeah, true.
5: Did you, by any chance, keep any habits from your life in Ireland? I talked to a lady who said that she always felt that a meal was not a meal without potatoes.
6: No, I didn't. Like, for instance, when I made trips to Cork when we were young, strong and healthy and everything else like that, and good appetites, I was always healthy. I was never sick. The only sickness I ever had in my lifetime was with the flu in 1918. I was bit for 10 days, and I never had any sickness right the day after that. I had a lot of things happen. I had indigestion from eating too much, and had to quit going to a doctor and cured myself. I had sciatic for about 15 years with the chiropractors, MDs and everything like that. Couldn't cure it, and I cured it myself. I was putting rings in the garage and weights in my legs and stretching myself and got over the sciatic, and I had 15 years and I got over it in 15 days. But the guys in the fire department, when you were telling them a thing like that, you have to be a little bit crazy to do a thing like that. If I ever done that, it would ruin my back. You hear all kinds of stuff like that. I used to walk to work 4 miles every morning. And the guys would say, the guy's got to be crazy when he does that. It would be so much better for your health. I'd eat breakfast before leaving home, take about 55 minutes to walk all the way across town. Fellows that see me going to work, they'd offer me a ride, and I wouldn't take it. And anyway, by the time I'd get down the fire, I'd be ready to eat again, but I didn't, because from the days that I was eating too much and not enough exercise, I had the indigestion. So when it comes to the meals like that, I didn't bring any of those habits with me. You couldn't do it anyway in a boarding house because you wouldn't get it.
5: I see.
6: You only got so much.
5: Well, can we talk about this photograph you have here? When you say you were walking to work, was this where you walked to work to?
6: No, later than that. Later than that. I was already engineer down at 2nd and L when I used to walk from 46th and E.
5: I see.
6: And that took about 55 minutes.
5: This photograph, then, is of what station?
6: This is taken in front of this young American number 6, 10th Street INJ. That's where it was, by that standard station there. But this one, that engine doesn't belong in this house, but the engine came down there for that particular day, I guess, and was taken in front of the estate because there's Standard Oil there. But that's the in front of young American number 6.
5: Can you tell me about any of the more spectacular fires, perhaps, that you that the city had?
6: There was, I was only 6 months on the fire department, 1927, when I went to a rosary, and this was in a home. And it's very difficult, especially if you go alone to a rosary in a home. You hate to leave. If you had somebody with you, it would be a little bit different. You have to go up and say goodbye to the relatives and all that. And it gets very difficult to leave. So I went there anyway, this rosary, and people were leaving. And I hated to leave. The rosary at 8 o'clock, I'm still there at 9, still there at 10, 11. 12, 1, 2 o'clock, and they'd start to feed people. Then finally I got a chance to leave. That night there was a general alarm fire, and I got called, and I didn't go because I wasn't home to get the call. But I didn't get into any trouble after I explained. When you're in a general alarm, they have your phone number, and they call you if they need help. And you have to account for yourself why you weren't there. Well, anyway, that was the mother that died in that family at that time, and the father died maybe about 10 years later. And one of the guys connected with the family called me up, but he says, we want you to be a pallbearer. It was so nice of you to stay. I said, was it you and me and you? But anyway, I was a pallbearer.
5: Was that an Irish family?
6: The woman was Irish and the father was born in the States. Now, getting back to the fire, in September 1927, I'm only 6 months on the fire department, and we had relief captain that night. And Zellerbach Paper Company fire came in. That's in Front Street between L and Capitol. So we drove around in the Front Street, and they had the sidewalk door open, and you could see the fire pouring out of there. They had called a smaller company ahead of time, and they put in the additional alarm for they called for more help. So an engine company went around the back by the alley and we hooked up to the fire plug. And I wasn't engineer though it was a hoseman, and it's our job then to start spreading the hose there, here, there, and everywhere. And the captain told me to get this line ready and take it up to the roof, because the fire was already coming out the roof. And we'd go on the building next door, which was Crane Company, and spray the water down and the fire from the building next door. Well, about the time I told him I'd need some help on these heavy lines, and just about that time the chief came along. Jim, he says, I want you to take this line in the basement. Well, I says, I'll have to help, chief. Well, I'll get you some help. So he got me two other fellows, and we dragged the line in the basement. And we're in the basement, and we're in there quite a while, and you'd just see a little bit of fire over here, and we'd spray it with the hose, and we put that out, and over here we'd see a little bit of fire. That was the elevator. And the fire had gone up the elevator already. That spread to all the different floors. And the firemen pouring water in there all the time. And when there's paper on the floors like that, it starts to absorb the water, and it gets too heavy for the floors, and finally they collapse. And the first thing that happened was the elevator dropped. Well, we're away from the elevator quite a bit, but we're in 60 feet in from the alley, and then there's a big crash. The brick wall in front, this is about three-story building, about four stories from the basement. The front wall fell out into the street. The two side walls fell in, and the back wall fell out on the alley and crushed all our hose that we were in there. In other words, we were on the end 10 feet and heard it crashing. We'd run out and we'd have got covered by bricks. But we were in 60 feet and the wall had fallen before we got out. Well, there were three different bunches of us in there at that particular time. One bunch did get trapped, but they didn't get hurt. In other words, they got tracked and stuck around some trucks that were in there, but they were able to get them out. None of them got hurt. But there was one fella, as he rushed out the alley, he wasn't one of my group. He was an inspector, and he got hit in the head by bricks, and it cracked a bone in his neck. And he wasn't inspected that time, but he got to be inspected later on account of the injury to his neck, and he served out his time in the fire department. That was the most spectacular fire we had. And that lasted 3 days, by the way. 3 days. Of course, we changed shift in the morning. We got off at 8 o'clock and the other shift came on, and we went back there the next night. And it lasted 3 days.
5: Were you ever hurt in a fire?
6: I had a nail in my foot one time, and when you get a nail in your foot, corrugated iron buildings, when they cave in, and they stepped on nail one time and it went through the rubber boot. Today they'd have steel in all the rubber boots so that a nail can get through. But a thing like that, you have to go to the doctor and they'll give you a tetanus shot during a rusty nail, because that can be very dangerous. But the main thing I had to do, a thing like that, I never left it get ahead of me. Bathing with the hot water all the time, kept it down, never gave me a bit of trouble.
5: Well, you've had a fortunate career then.
6: Mm-hmm. Yeah, I never did get hurt otherwise. I was We got a call one night at 2nd and L, and we're going up to about around 13th and K, and we're going along L Street at 3rd, and there's an oil truck coming across, so he couldn't stop when we hit him. But there was a fella riding with me, and he got his nose skinned, and I got the skin off my finger. But that's the only thing that that happened in that. But that case came up before the Civil Service Board, and I had to appear before the Civil Service Board, and they asked me one question. Do you know of any way that that wreck could be avoided? We're at 2nd and L, and there was no one-way streets in those days, and we're going to 13th and J. And I told him, I said, if we hadn't gone L Street, if we went J Street instead of L Street, it wouldn't have happened. They said, that's a good answer.
5: Well, thank you very much, Mr. Cook.
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5: One evening so late as I ramble on the banks of a clear purling stream, I sat down on a bed of primroses and so gently fell into a dream.

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1: On Master 663, we sail from Queenstown Cay, with the gathering

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When I was leaving Ireland, we passed through sweet Kildare. The grass was green on Borden's town, Wolf Tony's lying there. And gone along through Dublin town, we passed Glasnevin through. Short is dead that Robert Emmet lies, a patriot lies.

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0: And I can't describe it in any other way, only that now. I was down holidays in Clare. My father and mother and John, Libby, and I fell on the cliff anyway about 3 days before the coming home time, before the holidays were over. They split my father there. You look, you find the mark of it there, yeah?
1: Yeah. Oh, I see it, yeah.
0: And a funny thing. It was Paddy Hillary's father attended me. Dr. Paddy Hillary. He was the medical officer for the rest of the time. And the grandfather was mad, don't you see, to hold me. Keep me in Clare and let the rest of them go off. Yeah. The grandfather then got rid of her. And we got Paddy gave in a bit to him that there was a danger of what did they call the thing if it gets in his head. I know. Concussion.

0: And we got over at the war without me and all the family. And left me below.
1: In Clare.
0: In Clare. Here there, yeah, after a couple of months, he go down, Marty Jan come up now.
1: But where was he at that time?
0: Huh?
1: Where was he?
0: He was in Cork, in the Blees.
1: Oh, in the Blees, yeah. In Barrack Street, what did you say was it?
0: In Tokyo Street, Barrack Street. So, next, he gave three trips for me and he went three rounds before he captured me. And when he come here right down on to see have Marty John ready and Sunday, I'll be down. Yeah. But then he had to be back on Monday morning, don't you see, on duty.
1: Oh, yeah.
0: So the grandfather would immediately shift me to some bloody aunt and uncle lady for the before away. And he wound up anyway by he landed on one occasion, he had all his map ruled, and he landed on one occasion and captured me and brought me home. And I was intended to South Mount to school. So Joe was home, I was him of course, and Joe was going, so he was going to go down for the Jewelry in prison. And began, I got a lift and I was sent up for the preparatory grade in prison. He had to be 13 years to go for the preparatory grade. So I know my age and all, So he was only 12 and a half. I went to school one morning and Dr. Neary and Brother Neary and Brother Albert were the two teachers. And Brother Neary said, well, I better give you the one Sunday, one morning we went into it. I better give you the good news first, lads. He said, you're all get a half day tomorrow. Don't you see?
1: Yeah.
0: And now he said, you must be all here tomorrow morning in your Sunday clothes. But to cheer the king passing up to open the exhibition with Mr. Fitzgerald. Mayor. Mm-hmm. So I had two great pals above the time. One of them was who they wound up after all. One of them was Dr. Dan Buckley, Black Rock. He said 30 years after his medical dispensary area of Black Rock. Yeah, there's
2: Hello.
0: Oh, cuckoo. The three of us put our heads together anyway that evening. The surfer was Paddy Riley. He died about 6 years ago, editor of the Southern Star and Skibbereen. And the three of us made up our minds together to be afraid that God Almighty, if Cork was going to be disgraced that way. This bastard came here to this King of England to open the Cork exhibition.
1: Yeah.
0: And we put our pins together. And they weren't too large. But we got enough anyway to buy 5 yards of black crepe. And we brought the 5 yards of black crepe to school the following day. And we colored one window to ourselves. And we gathered into the window. And the king goes up with Fitzy to open the exhibition. And he passes up and we bad the bastard down the hill. You're in 5 minutes, the school is full of bobbies. And the three of us were caught and we were shoved over in the corner together, the three culprits. And we got a heat slaps each. And a French exercise to do. Well, the boy got that half day. And then that was all right, don't you see? The three of us when we had the French exercise done, the slavers parted. It was all right for Dan Buckley. Dan was the only child. His mother had a pub above in Barrack Street. And her Dan couldn't do anything wrong. Of course. Had the Riley then, they were a cabin family. And he got a big slap on the shoulder when he came home. I wouldn't doubt you, your father, so. Don't you see?
1: Yeah.
0: But this poor fucker had to go home. right down along. And across the parade and up Tucky Street. And climbed up 3 flights of stairs in Tucky Street, R.I.C. Barrack. And walked in it up and down, man. He was inside and he had a timber chair and an iron glass up on it and a pair of everyday boots and one he was driving crabbit heads in them. You know the crabbit heads, the three together. And I had the books under my arm and I passed him in. He just made a grab and I cut the books out of him and blew him over across the far corner of the room. And I went to him anymore and he was to see.
1: He took you out of the presentation after that, was it?
0: Huh?
1: He took you away from school after that, was it?
0: Within a fortnight, I was outside in Morton Abbey farming. And the beauty was that I knew how to milk a couple of cows. I'd be out dunks every year, you know, out in Kilmona, in the holidays. I learned to milk the cows out there with the lads.
1: Well, what year did you come down here then?
0: 1916.
1: 16. But you had some involvement with the IRA when you were in Morton Abbey too, hadn't you?
0: Oh, I was. That's the volunteers in Morton Abbey. Some of the lads out there say 1914 and more of them says 1915. It was, I could claim to be, haven't got started yet because since I got Tomas to come out and start them. Tomas was a Morton Abbey man, you know.
1: You knew Tomas at the stage?
0: Yeah, I did.
1: Yeah.
0: And Tomas was cracking to the Suttons and I was going in with the father to Suttons for coal.
1: Yeah.
0: Me home with me, I was taking, a funny thing, I was taking butter to Cork. We were making butter. I take it up to DD, the butter merchant, every fortnight. And the old buses out of them call them home after the call with you. Tomorrow, maybe.
1: But you were involved in starting the volunteers in Morton Abbey then?
0: Oh, I started the volunteers in Morton Abbey with Mick Ronan and a few of the lads. They were something the same as here. 9 or 10 fellas started first. And there was a couple of pupils. Ex-army, ex-British army fellas. They were working around there. And they were pretty hefty. By then they attacked us. So we built the hell out of the two of them that came doing that portion of it. But they got the mass out once and then he started us and he went to chapel. And 2 months after, he went out and we mobilized that and leaned the fellows and we marched to Burnford. And we started the Burnford fellows. Then we wound them all into one company. It's 78 men into the rising out of it.
1: In the Morton Abbey company?
0: Yes.
1: Yeah.
0: They never landed here, away from my bad company. I went to this part of the world where they heard of nothing, only the Mullies and the O'Brienites.
1: Was your father retired out of the RIC at this stage? Was your father retired when you came down here out of the RIC?
0: He was. He was retired, me more than
1: that.
0: He was.
1: What year did you say you came here?
0: I say he retired about 1904 or 1905, I think that'd be the longest of it.

0: What's the 19th? When did you say you came here then?
1: Oh, we came here in the 15, I hear 16. Ought to be 16.
0: And how did you start to work from there, then getting the company going here? What's the beginnings of it?
1: Well, I tell you, no one funny thing that happened. And they said, Rosie, I'm in the car.

reported about headquarters. Where headquarters. And never get put to mass and tell you about the conviction. And they're having reeks of cartridges loaded with buckshot.

And when I met in charge of the door above that night with Sandor. And to see, came down here to start the volunteers after. Sandor came down here to the election.

0: 1917.
1: What month did you start it here in 1917?
0: Well, February 17.
1: February 17, yeah.
0: February 17, for I was arrested in November of 17. 86 days in the second cop jail in November of 17.
2: Because you went around and went around to organize it for the stat, like, was it?
0: Mm-hmm.
2: Because you went around to organize it for the stat.
0: I was elected captain.
2: Yeah, but was you start to put the idea around the place when you came?
0: It was nearly. Because here John got arrested, so. And Johnny Donnelly. However, I went to it. The 2 o'clock, the court to put me going up to coming home here that night.
2: Yeah. Why you?
0: What?
2: Why you?
0: Being a volunteer.
2: They were opposed to the thing, weren't they? Yeah.
0: They were. I tell you now, it was Kingston.
2: Yeah.
0: Because it's against it, an execution of Lord John and all that thing. Yes, sir, I made off,
3: anyway. Yes, that's
1: positive.
2: It is, yeah. They all took up an awful
1: lot of people, of course, the two organizations. Yeah. And that was the theme that time.
2: Were either one or the other, like?
1: Them were the two organizations that were in Ireland at the time. The volunteers got.
2: Yeah, they are.
3: And there was a branch of the National Volunteers in Accra at the outbreak of
1: the war.
3: And they had about 70 members.
1: Yeah.
3: And there was an ex-British soldier drilling him in Accra by the name of McKinnon.
1: Yes, Kinnear. And he was over from the...
3: I remember him.
1: And I remember the same drilling. National Volunteers up and down the village.
2: But that was in response to Castle in the North, wasn't it?
1: Yeah.
3: Yeah, that was to offset Castle's Ulster Volunteers.
2: Jackie, I've never seen something the same that he saw him too.
3: Yeah, well, they were the National Volunteers. They were Redmond's Volunteers.
2: Yeah. When the war came out, then they started to
3: fizzled.
2: They fizzled out.
3: There was a certain amount of them, I suppose, January.
0: Yeah, fizzled out, I think, to the boat. Seven or eight. It met over at Liberty Hall one night and started the volunteer.
3: That was nine.
0: What's that night?
3: I name. There was yourself, Jimmy Herron, Tim Fenton, and John, and Dan Madden.
0: Dan Madden.
3: How many is that now?
0: Four.
3: Six?
2: Six or more, yeah.
3: That six, there was Jim Murphy, Bill Fitz, Jack Long, and I went down and joined.
0: Yes.
3: And that brought him up to how many? 10 or 11. And I think the next fellow that joined was Dinah Herron and Balnagowood.
0: Huh?
3: I think the next fellow that joined was Dinah Herron and Balnagowood. And that was the sum total of your volunteers for quite a while.
2: Yeah.
3: Now you have all the correct names there, and I have a fairly good memory on that. And you used to drill us at the back of Liberty Hall the first time I ever drilled. And then you took us up the hill up in Johnny Murphy's field, or Nicholas Murphy's field at the time. And you came to keep us up there all Friday night down our bellies, firing at Nacky. That was the original, and there were many more came in then until conscription came on in 1980.
0: Ah, Christ, there was.
3: But there was only a few. The big bulk came in at the time of the danger of conscription.
0: Yeah, well, now,
3: go ahead,
0: I'll give you a fair idea of it. In November, of 17,

0: November 17, we must have 25 or 30.
1: You haven't, ma'am. Definitely not. Definitely not. Because you drilled us many a Sunday over in our crowd, 13 and 14, to fall in. And you went up on a couple of occasions up on the blinking table outside the chapel gate and made a recruiting speech. And I think you were interrupted there one Sunday. Well, you remember being interrupted there one Sunday by Jerry Delaney?
0: No, they don't.
1: No, and she will, I remember it. Because we were standing there at ease, as a matter of fact. And you were up on the table, you were making a speech, and Jerry Delaney interrupted you. And he said, we don't want any policeman soon coming here to tell us what to do. You remember that?
0: I don't think I read that.
1: Well, no, you... Because you answered them back fairly quick. No, that's the gist of the start of it.
2: There was an element of two parties there, that him, the O'Briens and Delaney was an O'Briens.
1: Delaney was an O'Briens, yeah.
2: In that time.
1: Well, they were all.
3: But how would the parish be more or less owed at him?
2: They were practically divided.
1: Yeah.
3: But he was getting very hot between follow the board factions.
1: They were terribly hot at that time.
2: No, Delaney's, Morris Welch, Old Mike Roach.
1: Charlie Welch.
2: Nadine Maloney. And nearly the other people around over
1: there. Washington,
2: yes. Yes, they were all brainy.
1: They were all nearly all brainy.
2: And all the Deasons, Barry's, Morris Haddon. And that's, of course, he didn't influence over the young features that
3: time. Yeah.
2: And
3: yeah.
2: They were Molly McGuire.
3: They were on the other side.
1: It's funny thing, it nearly divided that way after
3: the
1: splitting.
2: The same thing.
3: Did it nearly
1: winter? Not actually,
2: because people kept the Republican side out, didn't they? But I remember them meetings, all right. I do remember the National Volunteers. And Kinnear, McKinnon.
1: Yeah, I remember him training him, and they had wooden guns.
2: Wooden guns.
3: Yes, someone told us that. It was Paddy Hickey made the guns or something. Someone told us that. Cut out the timber guns.
2: There was quite a few of them, I remember them once and there.
1: I think they had about 70 minutes.
3: But they'd been more or less the generation before, you know.
1: Well, it wouldn't be so far before us.
3: Yeah.
1: It would be only 4 or 5 years.
3: Yeah.
0: It couldn't be that much.
1: They had the National Volunteers going when the war broke out in 14.
3: Yeah, but on the other hand, in your company, like, it was all younger people, you know.
1: Well, they were all the younger people.
3: They were all what?
1: There was none of the, as far as I know, no. I don't think there was any of the old National Volunteers went in with the Irish Volunteers.
3: But their average age would be 20 or less, would it?
1: Oh, they'd be a lot less.
3: When it started, there was.
1: The most of them would be less anyway.
3: Would be less than 20. Yeah.
2: Ready,
3: you know. Yeah, but I mean, in the volunteers before that, you probably had the people that'd be an older age.
2: Ah, you're
3: right. 25, 30s.
1: That's
3: how they were.
1: They were. That's
3: how they were. Yeah, someone said Morris Hermes, isn't
1: it?
3: Dan Yeah.
1: They were all that tight now.
3: But what age would they be if they were alive now? You know, I suppose they could be mean up to their fast, isn't that? And that's all would have.
1: There would be, and there was.
3: Yeah.
1: At that particular time, because you see, they went in because Redmond asked them to go in at the time, the most of them.
3: Yeah. But that's the way things were going when Martin came on the scene.
1: And upset the whole little cat.
3: With a new policy.
2: A whole policy through the country.
0: Yeah. A whole ghost out of a policeman.
1: No, you don't remember that, but I remember that now being said to you that day. Over and outside in the crowd, Chaplain, you were standing in the table belonged to Mike Hanneman. That was brought out to the pub.
3: So what was the feeling in this area like after the execution of 1916?
1: It changed the whole thing. Mm-hmm. There were a lot of them were pro-British before that.
3: Was there?
1: Well, they were not pro-British, we were like, but they were... Well, supporting the lead cause, if you like.
3: Yeah.
1: But when the executions came, it began to change them right away.
3: Yeah. But what was the prevailing conditions in farming? Were people who were getting well off, or...?
1: Well,
2: in them years, no.
3: They were fairly good, weren't they?
2: 1914 to 1918 were great years in the land, you know.
1: They were good, all right.
2: They were good.
1: People were beginning to get a bit of a price and all that sort of thing at that time, but that was a war price, of course.
3: Oh, yeah,
1: in most cases.
3: Yeah. What did the fathers and mothers then think of this when this... When Martins came around and started campaigning?
1: Started it, an awful lot of them did against it.
2: Yeah,
1: what I
0: want
1: very much
0: to know. What I want, didn't
3: add
0: anything to
3: it.
1: But no, that is a fact, because the most of them I know.
3: Well?
1: You'll find yourselves in the body of the jail.
3: Mm.
1: That was the usual thing to say to me, sir.
3: Yeah.
1: You see? All this sort of thing.
3: Yeah.
1: And that was no exception.
3: Yeah.
1: They were afraid of the British police at the time, the old people were. And very much afraid. Well, of course, we had to blame them.
3: Yeah. But I suppose didn't see any hope of the campaign succeeding either.
1: Of course, that was the whole thing behind the nutshell.
3: Yeah. I suppose they were after seeing and reading too many failures.
0: Too many failures, mate.
3: Before, you know.
1: There were two.
3: Yeah.
1: They had the Land League and they had a lot of things in.
3: And I suppose a lot of them would have remembered and heard about the Fenians and that.
1: Well, there was a lot of them, the same goes, some of their ancestors were belonged to the Fenians and all that, and not so far back and all. And they had that little spirit left.
3: Yeah.
1: The most of them.
3: Yeah, yeah. But Ned Maloney would be an exception, do you think? Do you mean he'd be a good bit older than the rest
1: he'd
3: of them?
1: He'd be a good bit older. So well, of course, Mike Hannibal, he'd be a bit older.
3: Would he? Yeah. But other than that, then...
1: Outside Mike Hannigan, Martin, Jack Welch, you know, Morris's brother.
3: Yeah.
1: He would join the volunteers at the time.
3: Yeah.
2: Well, he was the older man.
1: Ned Maloney. No, they were the older men that was in it.
3: They were the older men, they were all the, from their 20s and 21, 22 and down.
1: They were down then. Sure, Martin was, I suppose, 20, but well, he'd be 27 or 28 at the time, wouldn't
0: you?
1: Wouldn't you be 27 or 28 at the time?
0: I was 30 years
1: and
0: I got married in 1920.
1: Yeah, I was so far wrong all the time.
3: So you were 27 when the thing?
1: Yeah. Well,
0: yeah, you should have more since, like.
1: I didn't think you were the
0: 30
1: that thing,
0: but... I was 30 years exactly when I got married. He was around 20 years younger than me, or 10 years younger than me.
3: Yeah.
0: 20.
3: But how was history taught in the schools and things like by Tom Barry and Clare? What was his views on Irish nationalism? But
2: not one bit.
3: Not a bit?
1: No.
2: Do you know the book I read now you spoke about history? In my fourth book, we'll all be the name after quoting it a few times. Do you know the history we're learning about Black Bob, the pet of the regiment, when the big old officer over minding the Indians, he died. And when he was shelled out, his big charge of Black Bob was taken up to the command post and he saluted for the salute of the dead general minding the Indians. That's what we were taught.
3: That's the history that...
2: That was all.
3: There was nothing being taught that would sort of inspire nationalism at all.
2: It was wiped out completely.
3: That's professional, that's policy, like that says the...
2: Policy, it was pure British.
0: You're nearly gone back to it.
3: Yeah.
2: Pure British, that is.
0: It's a hard thing to say.
3: Yeah.
2: What Irish?
0: I could say it's hard coming as hard go.
3: Yeah.
2: I remember some young fellow in the past, he called something by the Irish name and old Tom said to him, look here, boy, stop that. That kind of statement won't do.
3: Tom said.
2: Because he called something Irish to something.
3: Yeah.
2: I don't realize, she spoke, but he would just have it at all.
3: But if Tom Barry wouldn't know the Irish language like himself, no?
1: Well, not
3: a bit.
2: Not one bit about it.
0: Oh, Tom the teacher.
2: Yeah, he wouldn't know a bit about it.
3: But you wouldn't hear anything about penal law so, or anything?
2: There wouldn't have been any book now until that's what we were taught. Like Bob the Pet of the Regiment. He was out in the top of our book and English uniform and he was taken up to the command post to give the right salute, and that day 12 months they were had a memory of, you know, the anniversary of the, and Black Bob went up, well, he walked up himself, you know, this old bunk, that he walked up to the command post and took the salute. dotage and it'll be an opening.
3: Yeah, yeah.
2: That's what you were taught.
3: But then you had the clergy more or less leaning that way too, had you?
2: Well, this one gone out of the question altogether. We didn't hear about it at all till 1916.
0: Which?
2: We didn't hear anything Irish till Padraig Kirk in 1916.
0: No.
2: There was a little in 1915 that there was...
0: Jimmy Kelly was teaching Irish above in Dagra.
2: He was after
1: 1916. Oh, yeah, after
2: it. Didn't it after it? It developed terribly from the volunteers. Of course, there was Irish classes there then.
1: Oh, there was?
3: Yeah.
1: Right.
3: Yeah, yeah, but all this...
2: You remember the fellow by the name of Enright? You remember Jimmy Enright? He was teaching it for a long time after. Jim Kelly and Enright took it on. What a brave idea, remember Enright?
1: I don't know who was he.
2: I don't know how that he came around anywhere. Enright, I knew him well. He was teaching the welfare with him for a long, long time. He was teaching up in 1920, man.
0: At the time then, the Irish classes fell through because fellas were in the valley in the area, if you like to call them, were Irish volunteers, and they were nearly drilling all the time, and they had no time for the Irish classes. And he felt that was interesting, the Irish classes. I said it then one time, and I don't think he ever forgot it for me.
3: What
0: is there? This is a party meeting. The captain is kissing or something. Martin, he said, we're getting you good. To me.
3: Yeah.
0: We're getting you good. We're getting you good. No Irish, thanks be to God. You don't forget for me, though. No. Is it all right? I think I'm not the Irish. Mm-hmm. The first five books about ground is half by half, turn them any way you like it. Quote any, ask me for anything you like, quote any one of them. But then the volunteers finished Irish with me.
3: You hadn't the time, like?
1: You hadn't, did I?
3: Yeah, practically.
1: I finished Irish with most of the volunteers.
0: My whole half and third went into the volunteers.
2: And every volunteer didn't last interest in it, because he had
3: to do. Yeah. Better win the freedom first, then.
1: It was an ending, of course.
3: At the time. But how did you actually map and get your basis for republicanism, given your background of your father being in the RIC?
0: I'll give you the basis of it now, Harry.
4: You're on, Will.
0: Mm-hmm. Yeah,
4: here
2: we go.
3: But how did you get interested in republicanism, Lee? How did you get interested in it? I mean, was your father in that race here?
0: My father was the eldest of 16 in family. In the farm of 70 acres below the county clear. He was evicted. My grandfather was evicted. And he was a very small little fella altogether when I remember the tails cut off of 40 black Kerry heifers, Kerry bullocks below on that farm.
3: Yeah.
0: And then he was evicted. There were 16 mouths to feed. That's how brought him into the police.
3: That's how he joined the police.
0: Oh, we often had it hot and heavy at the start of the volunteers.
3: With your father?
0: His father. But he was always maintained one thing about us. Every movement he said that was ever started that way was sold. And when this movement will be sold, he said, you'll be down for selling it because you're a policeman, son.
3: Yeah.
0: No, that's the way he ended up with me.
3: Yeah.
0: What you will do, he said, you'll never. Any night you go out drilling, he said, you won't sleep in this house. That was the rule. Night go out, night come home, and night sleep above in the loft, and get up in the morning and milk the cows and carry on. Say nothing. He'd know he was gone out.
3: Yeah.
0: Because in the morning,

0: Well, how did John Dinney come to joining it then? I mean, had you always this Republican view?
1: Yeah, he was on the living, but...
0: I don't know. Is it some pressure to come in, or was it a feeling?
1: I took a great interest in this thing at first, and at home, of course, the mother was sort of open out that way.
0: She was a...
1: Mm-hmm.
0: Yeah.
1: And the background apparently was touched with opinions.
0: Oh, yeah.
1: And I suppose, I don't know, I couldn't have come.
0: You couldn't have, oh, you came to?
1: And then some of the local fellows, and of course, this fellow had a bad influence on us, at the time.
0: How did you gain pets there? How did you get
2: there? I was a bit younger.
0: You were?
2: After 1916, didn't those girls, after 1916, you would take an interest.
0: But you can remember 1916,
2: Taylor? I remember when it came first. I remember being at the Fords when the news came. They're fighting in Dublin. Dublin is supposed to be blown to bits, and so it was nearly too much. And then the news and out what will happen at home. Then, of course, no one wanted it, that's it. Like Madden's father said, a failure, and they'll be sold. But of course, I said, Britain would have done better if she never spoke to them. She made the Irish Republican Army a 100-4 by
1: built
2: that.
1: She
2: built them thoroughly by that.
1: And I tell you now, even my first bill in, my first term in jail in my college, 3 months above the criminal road, and I think I had about 70. I think I had about 70 or 80 million years, I think.
0: Yeah?
1: March of 18. We were just after farming the battalion. We found the battalion in Middleton on Patrick's Day.
0: Mm-hmm.
1: Is
0: that 18?
1: 18. And Doug was down to farm it. We were all picked up with Fartnet after.
0: Mm.
1: Canavan and I here. There are a bunch of them in Middleton, there are a bunch of them in Carrigtool, everywhere.
0: Yeah?
1: 3 or 4 of us from every shoulder. What they arrested with the captain and first lieutenant.
0: Of every company?
1: In every company. And it took them 2 or 3 months to try us then. They were taking us down to Cove, we go every time. Down to Cove once a week, once a part, journey for 9 days, and up again, down to Cove.
0: Well, would you be tried by some sort of a magistrate or something?
1: Oh!
0: Wasn't it?
1: The magistrate.
3: Starkey.
0: Well, no, a jury or anything, no?
1: Oh, no.
2: And he was next to our seaman, wasn't he, Starkey?
1: He was. I got out doing there. Starkey. And never forget the wallop he gave Darcy. Old Darcy, the way you know.
3: I'm going to put the ball in.
1: Old Darcy landed up. The clothes that I wore here that morning, making the coals. And he had them all tied up.
3: in the Bundle, he came into the or Brightwell Dawn, or the Buddha language, you see. All right, so I need to come my hand. It's hard of it, you know. If we go out, I was with the Buddha done for identification outside. And I to go out to be identified, some of the city fellows shoved in. God blast us, and I opened the Bundle, I let fly. And I hit him right in the chest with him, and back he went back in his arse out, in the, out the Bible door. And I didn't wear him anywhere. Hell, I am me, I was out. And what I found lying out outside was a crowd of fellows out of the old
4: timber yard.
3: Over timber yard outside.
0: Yeah.
3: Stand inside the middle of him. He identified him because you couldn't miss the country, right? In fact, the doll didn't miss it. What do you call her?
4: The
3: Jagos.
2: Jago?
3: Jago. This Jago passed down and gave me a noble wink and she passed
0: it. Yeah. But my grandmother at home, what was she a part of it now, like with the sons out in that? Was she a Republican minded or was she?
4: Ah, she was. She was a great woman.
0: Yes, I only barely remember her.
4: She was, Mrs. Fitz, everything. Yes, yeah, she was a great woman.
0: Yeah.
2: Oh, yes, I said the same.
3: She's one of the
0: children,
3: wasn't she?
0: Yeah.
4: Sure. Your cousins are there all the time, aren't they?
0: They all
4: finished?
0: Yeah. Going to be out now, that.
4: I wouldn't know myself. But I see one of the
0: friends
4: up at the...
0: Was it in Liberty Hall that you were all sworn in, didn't you, was it?
2: Right. Liberty Hall, right. Where the Bible was kept.
3: We had the horse in, wasn't it?
2: Right.
0: But that was a special night set for that, was it?
2: Oh, yeah. In fact, there was a couple of little swearing in the there, isn't it? There was a couple of swearing there.
3: What?
2: There was a couple of swearing there.
4: Can you ask a bit of a swearing? Can you do it?
2: I never had sworn in the one, eh?
0: Yeah, but all of them that came in at the start anyway.
2: Well, they must sworn in the first. And then there was some.
3: Well, first round there, did it go up to 11?
2: 11, yes.
0: That was a...
2: But actually, we weren't sworn in at that particular period.
3: No.
0: But you were saying it was 9, was it the first meeting, was it?
2: About 9.
0: And that decided the farm or company?
2: Well, the company was actually a farm, as far as I know.
0: And officers elected?
3: No.
2: But there afterwards?
0: Well, Martin, he was elected captain.
2: Well, he was the boss pro tem at the time anyway.
0: Yeah.
2: And then, of course, there was no... He had to be elected captain then, because... You were the man that put him going anyway, sure.
0: Yeah. But there was another company in Glontown, in Dinningin, was there on Little Island?
2: Well, they did come after once.
0: Yeah. But how did it sit up to the crack? How you came instead of going the other direction?
3: There were two volunteers in Little Island. And one of them was the priest boy.
4: Hunt.
3: He brought from wherever he came from, with the priest.
2: I don't know, I never saw many volunteers in the Little Island anyway.
3: No, two volunteers, that was ever there.
2: He killed him with a shovel, I know, I don't
0: know that,
2: all
4: right.
0: What
3: that's
4: for?
3: Yeah,
4: of course.
3: I'll tell you how that stood. We had about 70, I'd say, in March of 18.
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12: One evening so late as I ramble on the banks of a clear purling stream, I sat down on a bed of primroses and so gently fell into a dream.

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And like the arrow through the air, we landed in New York. The Yankee boys with stars and stripes came flocking round to see the scattered band of Fenian men from

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'Tis I can tell where Crowley fell, 'twas

Manchester matters, Alan Larkin and O'Brien. When I was leaving Ireland, we passed through sweet Kildare. The grass was green on Bordenstown, Wolf Tony's lying there. And gone along through Dublin town, we passed Glasnevin through. Short is dead that Robert Timmet lies, a patriot lies.

as performest, and when I return once more, when I'll go home to sweet Laro, the boys then welcome me. Likewise the men from Rebel Cork down in

today's show to a close, I want to leave you with one of the most beautiful, timeless pieces of Irish wisdom, the blessing that has travelled through generations. It goes like this: may the road rise to meet you, may the wind be always at your back, may the sun shine warm upon your face, the rains fall soft upon your fields, and until we meet again, may God hold you in the palm of his hand. This is far more than a nice... Today's show to a close, I want to leave you with one of the most beautiful, timeless pieces of Irish wisdom, the blessing that has travelled through generations. It goes like this: may the road rise to meet you, may the wind be always at your back, may the sun shine warm upon your face, the

home. I remember this being on my granny's kitchen on a plaque. Sometimes in small villages, you'd hear a blessing whispered across the green or spoken over a child heading off to school or work in the fields. It was the way communities carried care, protection and hope for one another. The first line, "May the road rise to meet you," paints such a simple yet profound picture. It is the road itself lifting to help you along, guiding your steps forward. And don't we all need that sometimes? And then the wind at your back, pushing you gently, helping you along when life feels heavy. The sun shining on your face, the rain nourishing your fields. Every part of it reflects the balance of life, the joys and the challenges, and the wish that both your work and your rest are met with ease and grace. And of course, the final line, "May God hold you in the palm of his hand," reminds us that we are never truly alone. Whether we feel it or not, there is a care and a protection surrounding us. In Ireland, these words were spoken slowly with intention. Sometimes a hand would rest lightly on your shoulder, eyes would meet, and the pause would follow the blessing, as if to let it sink in deep into your heart. People felt it as much as they heard it. And isn't that what makes life and Irish blessings so special? They are about connection, connection to the land, to your family, to community, and to those who come before you. It's about taking a moment to see and acknowledge each other, to speak love and hope aloud, to lift one another with words that carry meaning. So today, wherever you are listening from, whether you're at home, in the car, quietly enjoying a cup of tea or moving through your day, I want you to feel this blessing as if it were being spoken just for you. Imagine it like it's a gentle hand on your shoulder, a warm light surrounding you, a whisper of hope and care from generations of Ireland who have passed it down. Feel it, hold it, and know that in this moment you are seen, you are valued, and you are loved. And as we close, I offer it again from my heart to yours. Cad mila folcha, 100,000 welcomes, and may the road rise to meet you. May the road rise to meet you. May the wind be always at your back. May the sun shine warm upon your face, the rains fall soft upon your fields. And until we meet again, may God hold you in the palm of his hand. Have a fantastic week, and we hope to see you next week listening again to Heartlands from 1 till 3 on a Friday at Inner FM 96.5.

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0: 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I am John and today I bring you a Chasing Ghosts special. Jimmy Kyle is the frontman of Melbourne band Chasing Ghosts. For about 15 years he has called Nam or Melbourne and our music scene home for Chasing Ghosts. He's a Thuringeti man and acclaimed songwriter, Jimmy Kyle. He initially launched as a solo project, but it continually grew into something special. A descendant of the Thuringeti mob in the mid-north coast of New South Wales, Kyle has used his platform to inspire and advocate for change, saying that being Aboriginal fills him with pride and that being authentic helps his soul rest. They've got their final show for a long time tonight, Chasing Ghosts. Skye and I will be joining them at the Northcote Social Club for a sold-out show that is jam-packed with great music, including his own, some great support acts, some great other Aboriginal elders and advocates who will be there in Jimmy's Corner saying farewell at the same time at the Northcote Social Club tonight. So I'm bringing you a Jimmy Kyle Chasing Ghosts special, starting with the first single that he released many moons ago. This is Summer. To the end.

Summer There by Chasing Ghosts. That song pays tribute to Bubba Jack Scott, the sole survivor of the 1865 Tower Creek Massacre near Bellbrook in New South Wales. Found alive as a baby, hidden amongst the bodies of his dead relatives, Bubba Jack has been overlooked by the invading forces and survived. Kyle says of writing the song that he didn't want this story to be lost to the hands of times, and figured if the frontier wars are not being taught in the curriculum in every school, that he has to put it in on radio instead, as we have just done here on 96.5 Inner FM. I am John. This is our Chasing Ghosts special. Today, the next few songs I'm going to play are the opening acts from the Chasing Ghosts second last live show that was held last night at the Northcote Social Club. The next few songs will be from the support acts Bad Slash Love, Marionette and Dental Plan. So let's kick it off with the first of those. Here is Bad Slash Love with What's Left Here.

0: what's left here? What's left at all?
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dental plan there with Can't Get What You Want. Before that, we heard Marionette with Cage. And before that, Bad Slash Love with What's Left Here. All three acts supporting Chasing Ghosts at the Northcote Social Club last night, the second last show of the band who we play tribute here today, this afternoon, on Knockoffs with John on 96.5 Inner FM. The band we're talking about, Chasing Ghosts, frontman Jimmy Kyle. The next song I'm going to play is one of their earlier singles, Busted Lung. And where is the details about this? This is, I heard of Chasing Ghosts, started listening to the band. It's like, oh yeah, this is a cool song. Belting out the lyrics. Then I sort of realised, hang on, what am I singing here? There's something to this. And I went down a rabbit hole to discover it's about a song that has an accompanying video that details a brutal 2015 homophobic hate crime in inner city Melbourne. The victim was a roommate and close friend of Chasing Ghosts frontman Jimmy Kyle, and the aftermath was facing up to 15 years in prison. The assailants were shown profound compassion when the survivor chose to forgive them and advocated for their freedom, because the victim, while he was brutally beaten by these two assailants, didn't want these people spending time in jail, because we all know how bad jail can be. He wanted them to, be redeemed and be better people in society as a result of that. So the song challenges its listeners with the question, what would you do in this similar situation? Let's listen to the song. Now that you know some background, some surrounds for the song, let's listen to Busted Lung and let me know what you think. If you dare, on 0456 965 965, text in the studio to 0456 965 965 and let me know how this song moves you.

Hometown Strangers in an Urban Dreaming is the name of that song by Chasing Ghosts. Our feature artist for today, as I rev myself up to go and see them at the Northcote Social Club tonight for the last time in possibly a long time, if not ever, which is a sad feeling, but I really want to celebrate the great songwriting crafts of Jimmy Kyle and his mates of Chasing Ghosts. That song, Hometown Strangers in an Urban Dreaming, tackles the challenges and systemic issues of Indigenous homelessness, displacement, and the stark contrast of growing up as a child in a rural setting versus an urban environment. As you heard, the song explores the realities of Aboriginal homelessness and dislocation, shedding light on the struggles faced by Indigenous people navigating modern urban landscapes. Sonically and lyrically, it touches on the complex dynamic of two childhood friends growing up in a country town, one non-Indigenous and one Indigenous, whose life trajectories and experiences vastly diverge as they age, catching, you know, bopping into each other on the street unexpectedly and realising how well life has been for the other or how badly for the other. It's a real contrast there. This next song comes off Chasing Ghosts' Homelands EP, a great EP with some banging tracks on it. This next one is Kids Raise Kids, and this is a somber piano ballad that centres on the universal struggles of very young separated parents trying to co-parent their child, Ruby. It tackles the emotional toll of the relationship breakdown and explores how estranged partners sometimes use children as leverage or weapons in their personal conflicts. The lyrics capture everyday realities to make a broader point, such as the specific instructions of picking Ruby up from her first day of kindergarten and ensuring she wears a red cardigan so she does not feel cold or ignored. The message is ultimately about the generational impact of parenting, the unyielding love children hold for their parents despite adversity, and the hard truth of kids being forced to grow up too quickly sometimes. Here is Kids Raise Kids by Chasing Ghosts on 96.5 Inner FM. Knockoffs with John.

0: kids raise kids there by Chasing Ghosts on 96.5 Inner FM Knockoffs. I am John. I hope you're enjoying this special Chasing Ghosts special episode as I gear myself up to the final show of theirs at the Northcote Social Club tonight. The impetus for Chasing Ghosts came after Jimmy Kyle, the frontman of the band, was disenfranchised with the hardcore and punk scene he had been immersed in. He wanted to create a record that was special to people in a nostalgic, sentimental, long car trip kind of feel. An acoustic, stripped-back, folksy country record, very different from the punk scene space that he'd been in for a really long time. He also wrote it hoping his dad would like something that he'd released. The band's music has since evolved from acoustic folk to full-on punk with the aim to challenge themselves to write something broader and bigger. And we're about to get into the real folky phase of the Chasing Ghosts back catalogue. This next song is called Dead Man's Bones and it features Tyrone Ross of Morning Tide. And what I've really loved about Chasing Ghosts and Jimmy Kyle's career so far is when he's brought in friends and collaborators, they've been some of his best songs that he's been able to. He's a great songwriter and a great storyteller by himself, but when he brings other people in to play with that, you can just see it just sounds a little bit more fun, that interplay between two creatives together. I think you'll hear it on this song here. This one's a real intense melodic blend of acoustic folk and post-hardcore sounds. Really showcases that vocal interplay between Jimmy Kyle and Tyrone Ross. Let's enjoy this one, Dead Man's Bones, not the Ryan Gosling music project. This is Dead Man's Bones by Chasing Ghosts featuring Tyrone Ross of Morning Tide.
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an unmarked grave of a Russian dancer there by Chasing Ghosts as part of our Chasing Ghosts special as we see Farewell the Band tonight at the Northcote Social Club. That song, An Unmarked Grave of a Russian Dancer, is a poetic meditation on forgotten beauty, isolation and quiet tragedy. The metaphor of that unmarked grave captures the tragic reality of someone who once possessed immense grace, art and vibrant movement, only to end up lonely, anonymous and buried in obscurity. A beautiful metaphor, beautiful concept there by Chasing Ghosts and Jimmy Kyle. Stepping up from one album into the next for Jimmy Kyle. We've got the news coming up. This next song is, I spoke earlier about how great Jimmy was and Chasing Ghosts bringing together guests onto the records, and I Am Jimmy Kyle was a great one for that. He's got a couple of great tracks that I'll play for you now and before the news and then after. The next one is called Jane Doe and it features Marcel G-A-D-A-C-Z, Gedkez, Gedatz, however you pronounce that. This song, Jason Ghosts, Jane Doe, featuring Marcel Gedek.

0: Christmas doll. I'm 7 and I'm deaf. I can't really hear myself speak, but Mom says I'm so really good.
1: And I'm Joanna. When I brought Estelle home from hospital, I whispered into her tiny ears, "Welcome to your new home. I love you." Little did I know she couldn't hear me.
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4: Good afternoon, I'm Peter Hislop. A Melbourne woman accused of keeping a slave and teaching the ideology of Islamic State has been granted bail after prosecutors failed to prove she would be an unacceptable risk to the community. The 54-year-old will have to regularly report to police, not communicate with people outside Australia, and not conduct religious teachings. The woman was among the cohort of women and children who arrived in Melbourne on May 7. Another case of bird flu has been confirmed in Western Australia. It's the fifth confirmed case in Australia of the H5N1 strain, which has devastated seabird populations around the world. WA Agriculture Minister Jackie Jarvis says there were several other birds also tested, and there is some encouraging news.
5: Only one of the petrels has returned a suspected positive result for bird flu. The other four birds returned negative results. This is encouraging. It means there is no evidence of disease transmission here on the Australian mainland.
4: More nations are offering aid to Venezuela following yesterday's deadly back-to-back earthquakes. The 7.2 and 7.5 quakes struck Venezuela's northern Caribbean coast, causing widespread damage and triggering tsunami warnings around the region. 235 people have now been confirmed dead, while a crowdsourced website has listed 46,000 people unaccounted for. The United States, Mexico and El Salvador have offered rescuers and paramedics. Search and rescue dog Tsunami has been locating survivors trapped in the rubble. Here is the moment one man was brought to emergency services.

0: It's not yet confirmed if any Australians were impacted. A parliamentary inquiry has been told racism has become louder in public during Welcome to Country ceremonies. Reconciliation Australia CEO Karen Mundine says booing during Welcome to Country is an example of what she described as bad behaviour, which has emerged since the Voice referendum. Ms Mundine has called for leaders to demand a societal reset. The New South Wales state opposition says it still wants to build a tunnel connecting Sydney to the state's central west under parts of the Blue Mountains. The state government today announced a new bridge will be installed over the failed one, which has closed the Great Western Highway since early March. The new bridge will provide extra structural support, with the road expected to be open by June next year. But Shadow Regional Transport Minister Paul Toole says the plan lacks vision.
1: A band-aid solution at the end of the day. So this is actually not going to provide that long-term vision that is required for the road network. This is a road that is not a state-of-the-art or modern road that is fit for the 21st century.
0: Clinicians are being asked to help improve menopause care in Australia. Shannon Kirkwood reports.
2: The Australasian Menopause Society says it's seeking responses from healthcare professionals for its survey on menopause care. It will close on Sunday. The AMS says it needs to build a full picture of what is and isn't working in practice and ultimately inform position statements. This week, the federal government announced funding in research to better support women experiencing menopause, with a new tool to provide further support for shared decision-making between women and healthcare providers.
0: Turning to sport, and the Socceroos will need to wait to find out their FIFA World Cup round of 32 opponent after today's nil-all draw against Paraguay in San Francisco. The Australians qualified for the first sudden death knockout phase with today's result and will face the runner-up of Group G next Friday in Dallas. Their opponent will be either Iran, Egypt, Belgium or New Zealand.
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6: It's currently 14 degrees, hit its maximum for today, this Friday, the 26th of June. Tomorrow, Saturday, we can expect cloudy and 13 with a chance of morning fog and light winds. Sunday, we're expecting 17 and partly cloudy. Monday, showers increasing, max of 17. Tuesday, showers and 16. Wednesday, showers and 17. Thursday, showers and 16. 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I am John. This is our and Knockoffs. This is our Chasing Ghosts finale farewell special. And here is their song, Death, featuring Millie Tizzard.

0: does take us. Death there by Chasing Ghosts and Millie Tizzard as part of our Chasing Ghosts farewell special on Knockoffs and 96.5 Inner FM. I am John. That song that we just heard, Death, we actually played it a couple of weeks ago. But as you can sort of tell from the lyrics as you were listening to that one, that song is a real... deals with a painful and raw finality of a relationship completely ending. A story told by slightly, at least partially on both sides there, as the song features Millie Tizzard. And it's a great song that sort of backs up there with Jane Doe that we heard before the news, the song that talks about that metaphor of a past relationship that he's trying to kill off and bury emotionally. Where Jane Doe represents trying to bury the past, Death deals with the painful, raw finality of a relationship ending in the moment. That's what that song comes from. The Chasing Ghosts are playing tonight at the Northcote Social Club, and they've got some great supports from Oblivion and Absalon, who unfortunately haven't been able to track down any of their music. They're two local bands, a grunge band and a real hardcore band, one from Albury Wodonga. I can't remember where Absalon was from, but I couldn't find their music. They do have... I believe that Denny, D-E-N-N-I, a powerful hip-hop artist whose debut album, Butterflies Don't Sleep, is coming. I don't think it's out yet. It's on its way. This song has just been released just a couple of weeks ago out there that I'm going to play. I believe... that Denny is playing. Actually, do you know what? Let's go to Jimmy Kyle. He's had a lot of great messages on Instagram and social media lately. So he had an interview with a online music publication. So let's hear Jimmy Kyle talking about what's on the show for tonight.
1: So lots of different perspectives, lots of different black perspectives, lots of great allies, lots of great punks and metal and rap and grunge, and it's everything you could ask for a great night. And then we'll come out and do a whole bunch of great songs for everyone. And yeah, I can't wait. So it's a 7:30 kickoff. Welcome's at 8. Oblivion's on next. And then Absalom is the next band. They're a grunge band. Imagine a Noongar Yuid front man with bleach blonde hair, channeling a bit of Kurt Cobain.
2: Awesome. I love this.
1: Absalom's going to open up the, they're going to be the next second support. Denny is going to come with me and rip the roof off again. Celeste Little is going to come and talk. Uncle Kutcher Edwards is going to come and talk. Senator Lydia Thorpe is going to come and talk, which should either enlighten or agitate some folks. That should be fun. Hopefully a bit of both. So lots of different perspectives, lots of different black perspectives.
0: A great show lined up for me and Sky as we go to that one tonight. Didn't mention Denny too much there, but let's hear with Denny with her track Out There.

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0: Amnesia, Everybody There by Chasing Ghosts on 96.5 Inner FM. This is Knockoffs. I am John. And that track, Amnesia, Everybody, comes off their latest album that came out last year, Therapy by Chasing Ghosts. Lives up to its title, using heavy music as the vehicle for emotional healing, raw truth-telling and political activism. The album that we'll listen to a fair bit of for the last 40 minutes of the show talks about First Nations rights, domestic violence and mental health struggles. That song that we just heard, Amnesia, Everybody, talks about the public indifference and modern social amnesia, drawing on heavily from the anthropologist W.E.H. Stanner and what he famously calls the cult of forgetfulness, or the great Australian silence, calling out how modern society chooses to overlook or wipe out uncomfortable historical truths. This next one by Chasing Ghosts is called 10 Feet Tall. And it was inspired by his first raw sessions with a psychologist when his personal life was turned upside down. And it visually tackles the inner clash between ego, self-sabotage, and the eventful relief of seeking professional help rather than trying to mask the pain. Here is 10 Feet Tall by Chasing Ghosts.
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That song, that Bingai, it means brother in Jimmy Kyle's traditional Thungeti language. That song is about a conversation between men addressed at domestic violence prevention and implores men to break the silence, step up, hold each other accountable and stop the cycle of abuse. Jimmy Kyle, the front man of Chasing Ghosts, has described himself as an educator rather than activist, but the storytellers and punks like Henry Rollins and Johnny Cash have similar ethoses. And Jimmy Kyle has noted that Johnny Cash stood for Indigenous rights in the US with his album Bitter Tears, influencing Kyle's original work on Homelands, and particularly the song Summer, one of the first tracks we played on Knockoffs this afternoon. This next track that we're going to play is called Hurting Years, and Jimmy Kyle has been clear-eyed about what reconciliation means in Australia. It has nothing to do with Aboriginal people. It's not reconciliation to Aboriginal and Torres Strait Islanders. It's about white Australia reconciling the truth of colonisation, of genocide to the Aboriginal people here in Australia. Jimmy says, as Aboriginal people, we have nothing to reconcile. What did we ever do to England or contemporary Australia? He asks that non-Indigenous Australians become deep listeners, not from the ego, but from the heart, and speak up when they hear racist comments. The behaviour you walk past is the behaviour you endorse. This next song, Hurting Years, is a confronting and alarming song about the high rates of suicide among young people, particularly within First Nations communities. It highlights the fragile line between surviving and slipping away, urging listeners to actively tell their friends that they love them. So here is Chasing Ghosts and The Hurting Years.

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0: That song was IWPTEK, which I am informed means I wouldn't profess to even know. And that features, that song by Chasing Ghost features Emmy Hour of, oh gosh, where was Emmy Hour from? I should remember this. Let me just bring it up. The Cutaways, of course, Emmy Hour from The Cutaways. 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
1: Hey gang, Emmy Hour here. Just doing a quick shout out to Jimmy and the rest of the guys in Chasing Ghosts. Extremely disappointed and upset to hear the news, but of course I'm extremely excited for each of you and excited to see what comes next. Just going to reminisce real quick here, but back to the first time I met Jimmy back in 2022. Jimmy was in Meanjin, Brisbane as part of a tour with, I believe it was Amends from Sydney. My band, The Cutaways, was playing the Brisbane show as well. Had never met Jimmy in person, but we arranged to do a radio interview at 4ZZZ. Straight after that, we just me and Jimmy went into the valley. We got a nice spot, balcony looking over the Brunswick Street Mall, and we had a few drinks, smoked cigarettes, and had some pretty deep conversations. Something that will always stick with me is the conversations that came up. We were sort of drawing the parallels between, you know, Jimmy's experience as a First Nations artist and my experience as a trans woman of colour, as a performer as well, and just a lot of those overlapping or intersecting sort of experiences that we've had. Again, very deep conversations. If you've ever been to a Chasing Ghost or a Jimmy Carl show, you understand that they can things get pretty deep, a lot of emotion, a lot of tears personally. Good tears, happy tears, as well as some sad tears, I suppose, as well. But I'm also just going to point out the fact that I felt extremely privileged to be a part of Chasing Ghost's album they put out last year, being invited to contribute some guest vocals on that was definitely a highlight of my musical career so far, and having Jimmy in the vocal booth with me as well was definitely a learning experience and one I'll definitely never forget. But again, sad to hear the news, guys, and but also obviously very excited for each of you. Can't wait to see what you do next, but thanks so much for the memories. Jimmy, my brother, I'll see you around, and take care, all the best, love yous.
0: A great message there from Emmy Hour of The Cutaways, who featured on that song that we just played, I Wouldn't Profess to Even Know, there by Chasing Ghosts. Only a couple of tracks left off Therapy that I've got lined up. I couldn't play them all, didn't have enough time for them. We've got the Friday Sports Fest boys in the studios ready to talk all things AFL, World Cup and plenty more. And Isaac's going to catch, if you can't catch the Chasing Ghost show tonight at the Northcote Social Club, since it is sold out, you can see Midnight Violet at the Retreat Hotel. I'm sure we'll be hearing some Go Socceroos into the 32. Gosh, doesn't everyone start in the 32 normally? Yeah. America always has to do things a bit bigger and better. But how about the Aussie lads? How about the Aussie lads? They're on a bender. Donald Trump is an offender. That is certain. If you haven't seen the chants from the World Cup, they're amazing. The Australians and the Brits have done a great job. The Scots are doing a great job, although you can't really understand them. Follow along for the chants. And I love seeing the Mexicans and the South Koreans get together and support each other even when they're playing against each other. That's a great couple of nations who have gotten together and support each other through things like the World Cup. That's what the beauty of the World Cup can bring, despite the corruption of FIFA and its affiliates. On to the Chasing Ghost farewell special that we have here on Knockoffs today. This next song is called Eating Paper. This one deals with the suffocating bureaucratic process, paperwork and systemic barriers that keep people trapped within their legal or mental health systems, acting as a metaphor for like being choked out by red tape while seeking help. Here is Eating Paper by Chasing Ghosts.

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0: Dumagurra there, or Kookaburra by Emily Warramurra, who is one of a host of Australian and international artists who have fared well Jimmy Kyle on social media this week, sending some great love messages to Chasing Ghosts Farewell. Let's hear from Emily Warramurra.
1: Yo, hello, Ngenyapa, it's Emily Warramurra here. I just wanted to wish big love and big success onto the brothers at Chasing Ghosts. It was such an honour to have you guys open up the show in Nam for me on my tour. Very, very grateful for the beautiful moments we shared and the beautiful times. I also really appreciate what you've done for our community and the love and strength and the space you've provided for our young ones to come up. Your message and what you sing about as well, so empowering, and the legacy that you've left behind and that is here is your truth telling and your story. So thank you, thank you, thank you for everything. Bobo Marakwa.
0: And so that was Emily Warramurra, who we just heard. Another one has come through from Dr. J from Triple J and Frenzel Rom. Let me just bring up the message he has. Gosh, what does he look like? This one here. Here is, what's his name from Frenzel Rom?
2: I've seen Jimmy Kyle and Chasing Ghosts a bunch of times. I think the first time I heard them, though, was that song, Summer. In this country, if you've got a song called Summer, it's probably about barbecues, good blokes, the hot sun, some babes by the pool, you know. It's fair to say this song wasn't like that. Growing up around here, we don't get told a lot of truth about what happened to this land, especially in the last 200 odd years. A story of murder, massacre, but also of resistance and continuing connections to the culture. Now, it's not the job of First Nations people or musicians to tell that story, but Chasing Ghosts did it in such a way where it kind of, it opened a window to that world that you can peek through if you want to, and I was pretty stoked to get to play that song on my radio show a few times for interviews or whenever, and give people the opportunity to be a part of that. Also, they just fucking rock.
0: A great little note there from Dr. McGoogle from Frenzel Rom. Here is Frenzel Rom with Punch in the Face.

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0: This has been Denny, who I tried to play earlier and the track wasn't playing for some reason, with her new single out here. And let's hear a message from Denny to Chasing Ghosts about the farewell.
1: Hey, you mob. I just wanted to get on and just thank everybody who's already gearing up for Hurt People. She's not even out yet. And getting heaps of feedback. So I want to let you know, just to put it in your mind, playing the 15th of May, the day it drops, in Gadigal, in Sydney, supporting Chasing Ghosts alongside Dylan Voller and LLC, part of Grey Southern Nights. It's at Darling Nikki's. Get your tickets. It's going to be a super special show. Trust me. 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
0: We have missed the show, of course. That one was in Sydney. But how great was it for Denny to be able to play with Chasing Ghosts before they farewelled? That was part of the farewell tour for Chasing Ghosts in May down in Sydney. We are coming to the end of the show here on Knockoffs on 96.5 in RFM. The Friday Sports Fest boys are in the studios, ready to go. All things AFL, World Cup, all the world sports that are happening and how it relates to us here in Melbourne. To take us out, this last track from Chasing Ghosts off their album Therapy, it's the final track on the album. It's called Trick or Treaty, and it takes a sharp political aim at stalled treaties, systemic inequality and colonial relationships in Australia. It concludes the album with an honest, hard-won message about trying to be a better person and a better society each day. Here it is, Trick or Treaty.

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5: Good afternoon, I'm Peter Hislop. A Melbourne grandmother accused of keeping a slave and teaching Islamic State ideology has been granted bail. The woman was among the group of women and children who flew back to Australia after leaving a Syrian refugee camp on May 7. Chief Magistrate Lisa Hannan said risks to the community could never be entirely eliminated, but proposed to grant bail with stringent conditions. The requirements include that the 54-year-old report to police and not communicate with people outside Australia. The author of a scathing report into alleged misconduct in the CFMEU Queensland branch has called for a reset of the National Anti-Corruption Commission. Commissioner Paul Brereton resigned last month after questions on his defence connections drew attention away from the commission's work. Senior counsel Geoffrey Watson says some members of the public lack confidence in the commission.
6: But something has gone wrong. If you ask around the public, they will tell you that the impression that the NAC has created is that it is, on one hand, timid, and on the other hand, secretive. Neither of those are desirable features for an organisation like the NAC.
5: In Venezuela, hundreds are trapped under rubble and thousands more are unaccounted for as rescue efforts continue following two major earthquakes. In Caracas, state television footage shows many apartment buildings effectively demolished. 235 people have been confirmed dead. Interim President Delcy Rodriguez says assistance is coming from several nations.
7: Yep, and in the coming hours, the rest of the countries and the international community will arrive. Our best wishes, all our hope, and all our prayers are with the lives of Venezuelan men and women.
5: Translation from Reuters. Another case of bird flu has been detected in Western Australia. The bird, which was found at Roses Beach near Esperance, is suspected to have contracted the H5N1 strain pending final testing. WA Agriculture Minister Jackie Jarvis says there have been no reports of large-scale mortalities in local wildlife. And 26 couples have been married today in Sydney on today's date, the 26th of the 6th, 2026. The New South Wales Registry of Births, Deaths and Marriages launched its winter weddings event and it was snapped up so quickly an extra 12 ceremonies were organised. This couple says they consider the date a lucky one.
8: We wanted to have a simple kind of wedding that's, just intimate family members.
9: We're going for a good lunch and a good dinner as well, so looking forward to the good meals.
5: At the FIFA World Cup, a nil-all draw between Australia and

0: Paraguay is enough to see the Socceroos proceed to the round of 32. Thousands took a long lunch break turning out at live sites to see the match. Though not as exciting as previous matches, there was a near miss from Jordi Boss in the 90th minute. Socceroos great Craig Foster told Nine it's a great achievement.
1: To be here is magnificent. Everyone should be so proud of the coaching team, of the support team, and certainly of these players. They've done a brilliant job so far.
0: Midfielder Aidan O'Neill has been named man of the match following speculation it would be Boss. Showers for the east coast, wet and windy in the west. The Weather Bureau's Sarah Scully has the forecast.
2: We've still got this strong and slow-moving high-pressure system over the southeast that will continue to bring areas of morning fog and direct this moist onshore flow to the east coast, bringing scattered showers. Further inland, this trough brings some instability with showers there, while out in the west, this deep low-pressure system and an associated cold front will bring wet and windy weather and even the risk of a gusty thunderstorm.
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5: Taking a look at the forecast for the next few days, tomorrow is cloudy, minimum of 7, a max of 13, the chance of morning fog and light winds. On the Sunday, partly cloudy, minimum of 4, max of 17. Monday, the showers come thick and fast, minimum of 9, a max of 17. On the Tuesday, the rain continues, minimum of 13, a max of 16. Very high chance of showers, most likely during the morning. Wednesday, to start July, we've got a minimum of 12, a max of 17 with showers, and on Thursday, the 2nd of July, a minimum of 11, a max of 16. Very high chance of showers, winds from the north. 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
8: 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We're stoked that Hiddink's heroes have put Oz back on the map. So grab another stubby and give your mate a slap. Here come the Socceroos.
6: Read me, Richard, take it.
5: Oh, here come the Socceroos, ladies and gentlemen. It is the Friday Sports Fest. Isaac Haber and Ollie Owen Fraser join you on the airwaves of 96.5 Inner FM. Ollie, how are you, first of all? And I'm sure you're much better after seeing us get through to the round of 32.
9: Yeah, I would have been delighted with a win, but a draw is just as good because it sews up second spot.
5: Oh, it's very, very good to see us do it again. Back-to-back times, we've made it out of the group stage. Obviously, we've done it in the past as well in the early 2000s, and I think the Socceroos released a photo of each moment over the years, which was fantastic to see them making the round of 32, once again advancing out of that group stage. But, gee, I thought we were going to score a goal here. I thought we would have at least got the win.
9: We looked pretty dangerous for a good portion of the game there. We dominated possession, which probably speaks to the defensive nature of both sides. So we wouldn't usually dominate, neither would Paraguay. So we took over and, yeah, we looked really dangerous. Jordi Boss and Christian Volpato on the right-hand side for a long time. They were playing sort of inverted wing-back roles. So, yeah, you know, it was a... I won't say it was disappointing that we didn't score because it doesn't really matter, but a bit of extra confidence and an extra win to pick up would have been pretty handy.
5: Yeah, no, I completely agree there. And the two that you mentioned just there, Volpato and Boss, probably the two best players out there for the Socceroos. We were talking off air, obviously, that, you know, they always tried to go to Iran Kunda or Suta when, you know, from set pieces or corners, etc. But Paraguay's defence just locked in on those two players. They always had two or three players around Iran Kunda, around Suta. So it needed to be another option for the Socceroos, and that was the right-hand side. And, yes, Volpato was great, and the Socceroos as well, but in particular, Jordan Boss, to play the entire game, you know, and have so many chances, come oh so close to scoring multiple goals, he is a fantastic player.
9: And also not on his preferred side of the pitch.
5: Yes,
9: he's
5: very,
9: usually
5: very
9: play
5: true.
9: On the, off the left, and he came up the right side this time, and he almost looked more dangerous, I reckon, coming in and cutting in on that left foot, being able to curl it around. So rather than swinging in the cross, he's swinging in a shot. So it's a different Jordan Boss that we haven't really seen as much, but he's got such attacking threat and he's quick enough to get back. So I think we got to release him in the round of 32.
5: Yes, 100%. He has to kind of be that hero, and I think he will be, actually. We look at the Socceroos structure, and I picked up on the formation and how they were playing in this game. It took them a while to gain consistent momentum going forward, just a few times. But my thing was they were more balanced and they could control the tempo of the game. There was a significant balance of defence and attack in this match, whereas the game against the USA, the game against Turkey, we saw Australia be defence, compact. They were so tied together as a unit, whereas this game, they were more spacious in their structure. I found that interesting. I know that your structure is going to change against different teams because different teams bring, obviously, different standards of football to the pitch. Yes. But in saying that, it was a rare sight, the first time we've seen it in this World Cup, in my opinion.
9: Geez, on the defence, how good was Harrington?
5: He looked very good.
9: Really confident on the ball for an 18-year-old. I think he was the youngest player to ever debut at a World Cup finals for Australia. He looked really comfortable. There was a couple of moments where he's cleared it out and it's gone straight to a Paraguayan player. But, you know, for a guy who has come into the squad in the last 2 or 3 weeks, just pre-World Cup, he's dominated and, you know, he's put Cam Burgess out of a spot. And, yeah, you're right about the structures. They change depending on who we're playing. We've played two attacking sides and Paraguay are a defensive side. So we sort of, we had, I think it was 50-something percent possession in the end.
5: 56,
9: yeah. So we were able to get on the front foot a little. And like you said, sometimes it took a while. They occasionally would give us a gap where someone like Chakardi would run into or, you know, he make that sort of dangerous run where he at least gets a couple of dribbles in and cuts through that first line. And then we usually tended to go out wide. And it was looking really good. I think Volpato was dangerous from a dribbling standpoint. I reckon a couple of times he might have done a little bit too much and it would have been worth swinging a pass back because we tended to have guys like Metcalf and Irvine on the edge of the box ready to either swing another cross in
5: and
9: or Bayich take a shot.
5: A couple times as well as his Bayich.
9: Yes.
5: It's a bit, he cracked it a couple times because he didn't get the ball, but he usually does that on a regular basis. First of all, the substitutions, I wanted to get your thoughts. I think I might be the only bloke who, I wouldn't say was too critical of this, but I was a bit disappointed that Popovich didn't put on Toure and Nishan Volupele. Now, my substitutions would have been Iran Kunda comes off in the 70th minute or 65th minute and, you know, is replaced by Toure or Volupele. Or what I think Popper should have done, leave Iran Kunda on and you put one of the two that I've just mentioned alongside him. Because I feel like no one could run with Iran Kunda, and because there are about 2-3 players around him, the Socceroos needed another reliable speedster, and that's where Toure and Nish do come in.
9: Yeah, I agree. I don't think Nestori should have started up front. He's good enough, obviously, but we scored 2 against Turkey when he was playing on the wing. We haven't scored since. So yeah, he works better with someone up front because it means that someone else is taking up the space, whereas if he's taking up that space, you know, he was playing with his back to the goals quite often and shielding the ball and protecting, and that's fine, but we want to see him get out on the runs, and it was harder to get him to do that when he's playing up front. So I personally would disagree on Volupele just because I think that he probably didn't have a great go at it when he came on against the US. So I reckon that's why Hrustić might have been called upon with a bit more experience. But yeah, I don't mind Tete Yenge. He's a presence. He had a shot that just didn't quite have enough power behind it. But I reckon a couple of different subs would have come in handy. It's just about playing to the strengths of your team and the weaknesses of the other team. And I'm not sure we did that.
5: Yeah, I completely agree there, and it's a great point that you made. And just on Yenge, like you said, that shot that he had, just a tiny bit more power, and it could have been a whole different situation. Now, the Socceroos obviously advanced to the round of 32, and they take on the runner-up of Group G, which is the group that Egypt is in. Who do you think that we play? Because we're either going to play Iran, Belgium, and New Zealand is still a chance. So let's not forget about that. So three three teams who will test us, that's for sure. And it's a bit of a roll of the dice in who we get in the end.
9: Positive thing would be that we play Iran in the Asian Cup qualifiers, etc. You know, not necessarily, but we, you know, they're sort of around our ranking and in our, what do they call it, in the federation. That's the one. And New Zealand would be awesome. I think that's the fairy tale answer. But I don't... I think Belgium's the likely opponent just because I see them taking care of New Zealand and I can't see Iran beating Egypt.
5: Mm, yes. No, I agree. I do think we're going to be playing Belgium. My predictions, funnily enough, saw us meeting Belgium in the round of 16. So... because, and that just goes to show the difference in, you know, if we finished first, it could have been a different, a completely different situation. But yeah, I do think we face Belgium because I think they're a team who's going to respond after last game. You know, a game which they really should have got the job done in. Instead, they have drawn in both, obviously. And New Zealand, I think, can crumble late. So I do think Belgium are going to finish in second. That's who we will face. And my gosh, that's going to be a challenge for us Australians.
9: Yeah. Like, just you see someone with the quality of Kevin De Bruyne in their midfield. And I know he's getting older and he's obviously left Manchester City and moved to Napoli, but he's one of the scariest opponents that I would see at the World Cup, not because of his goal-scoring threat, but because his passing is so incredible that they're going to have to be the defensive structure. They're going to have to be all over it. Now, I don't think they're Belgium, that is, are scoring as much as they would like to. So, you know, they're not in good form. They're ranked ninth in the world. So our defensive strategy probably stacks up the way they're currently playing, which is a real positive. But, yeah, it'll be a tough one. And if we do happen to go through, we'll take on Argentina most likely. So
5: yes, yes.
9: Second World Cup in a row.
5: Deja vu. 22 shots Belgium had against Iran. So they definitely know how to get forward, but just missing that finishing touch. I do think if they beat New Zealand tomorrow, they will be without Nathan Noy, I'm pretty sure, because he got the red card in the game against Iran. So... look, I think they do win tomorrow against New Zealand. And when they face us, we can't forget, it's not just De Bruyne, but Lukaku can slip through many, many gaps in the field. And if our defence falls asleep, I think Harry Soutar is going to have his hands full, along with a couple others. It'd be interesting to see if Burgess gets the start in the round of 32. Yeah. So very interesting to see the defensive side of things. I found it a risk today in our game. Many of our defenders were on yellow cards.
9: Yeah.
5: Hence why I think some changes in the starting 11.
9: Yes.
5: And I was so concerned about Jordi Bosz at times, especially when he had the hand on the jersey and the ref said, oh, no, just a free kick. Oh, I thought there was a card there, but we're very lucky there. But we move on through to the round of 32. We've done it in the end.
9: Yes.
5: But is this a pass mark for you?
9: Yeah, I would say so. I know that, you know, we're probably in the group. A lot of people, again, counting us out, like we spoke about a couple of weeks ago. But our rank, our FIFA ranking is 27 before pre-World Cup. I think since we beat Turkey, we, you know, the points pushed us up to 23rd or 24th, but that hasn't been made official yet. So round of 32 and we're ranked 27th, you'd expect us to get through. A lot of people probably would have thought, you know, as a third place team, but we got that all important win. So it's definitely a pass mark, and anything from here is a win for Australia and Australian football.
5: Yeah, no, I tend to agree there. If I'm going to be brutally honest, at the start of this World Cup, the pass mark for me was making it out of round of 32 to win the game there. That would be the pass mark for me, and it probably still is, but still nonetheless a good achievement for our country.
9: For sure.
5: Turkey finally want to win games of football when it's all over, beating America today 3-2. Last play of the game, Kaan Ayhan scores in additional time with a tap-in, and Turkey win. It did stun me. It stunned me that they took the lead in this game, and it stunned me that they won. Yeah, the Americans didn't probably play with the high intensity that they did against Australia, but we'll leave that for another day.
9: It was coming, wasn't it? The Turkey will win. They've been peppering the first two games. I think it was the most shots in a World Cup ever without scoring.
5: Yeah.
9: So, you know, it was obviously coming. Arda Güler scored his first goal at a World Cup. And, yeah, the US, it was kind of a dead rubber game. So it does seem like, obviously having not watched it, because we were all watching the Socceroos, seemed like the US kind of put on the brakes a little bit just because they had the top spot sold up.
5: Yeah.
9: Sold up.
5: And in saying that, the USA, at the start, that high press was there because watching parts of the game back, obviously after the Aussie game, they had three attempts on goal in the first 2 or 3 minutes. I think it was 90 seconds in, they had three attempts on goal. So that was quite impressive. And then obviously they scored in the third minute. Then it was a back and forth battle from then on. I know Turkey are in their tournament on a high, but they've been quite disappointing in my opinion.
9: Yeah, they were the dark horses of not only the group but the World Cup. They were in the top three sort of, you know, quote-unquote dark horse teams, you know, along with Ecuador and Belgium, who have also, you know, failed to meet expectations. So, you know, considering they haven't been at a World Cup, I think it was since 2002, this was their first World Cup since then, they would be disappointed with the performance, but ultimately I think they would be happy that they got one in the end.
5: And you mentioned Ecuador, a dark horse, you know, some may say a bit of a dark horse in the race. And gee, it was a good win this morning, winning 2-1. They go down first in the second minute, Sane scoring, and Germany take the lead. And then Ecuador hit back in the ninth minute. So this game for me was Germany's chance to really put the hammer down and say, you know, we're top of the table for a reason, get the job done and win. But the lack of intensity at times was concerning, and I think we are going to see Germany crumble in the long run. I hope I'm wrong, because that they have been one of my top three picks, yeah, to go far. But I just think the lack of intensity at times, and also the lack of communication between defence and goalkeeper, in particular in this game, was extremely concerning.
9: So do you think that the sort of, similarly to America, how they sort of, you know, haven't gone out with their, like, 100% in this game, considering they've sewn up the group, do you think that's more of a worry because they haven't, you know, pushed all the way 100% just because they've qualified already? You think they should be pushing to win it regardless of where they're taken in the round of 32?
5: Yes, and it takes me back to my point at the start of the tournament. You are supposed to be tested in your group stage games,
9: yeah,
5: because if you're tested, you're going to go far, because it's going to get a lot harder throughout the tournament. That's why Brazil and Morocco have that advantage, because Scotland tested both teams at times,
9: yes,
5: and at least got forward on a consistent basis. Haiti, the goals that they scored against Morocco scared them yesterday. Yesterday. And Morocco responded in a very audacious attacking way. The response was there straight away. And I think that was crucial to see. Whereas Germany conceded that goal. Yes, they have a couple chances here and there. But like I said, the lack of intensity was concerning. They won 7-1 in the opening game. Just a lack of press at times. It was soft football.
9: Yes.
5: And although soft is elegant, you know, sometimes you got to hit the punchy notes when you're conducting the choir.
9: It's a bit of champagne football, they call it, don't they?
5: Yes.
9: Yeah, as a top side, you would exactly want them to be cutthroat and put the foot down, but they're not doing it. So, you know, we'll all find out come round of 16, round of 32, depending on the opponents, because there's obviously a bigger bracket this time around, so there's a higher chance. I think it's Germany potentially that will meet France. I might be wrong, but having seen what the bracket will look like, there's a lot of teams that are higher ranked that will face off earlier.
5: Yeah, and this is the crazy thing, that a few of the predictions at the start of the before the tournament that I had, they're all happening around earlier. You know, and it's very interesting to see. Just quickly, Sweden and Japan drew today. gee, I thought Japan were going to get the win, but not to be. So a stalemate there. The Netherlands took full control over Tunisia, and I think Tunisia have been one of the biggest disappointments of the tournament. I thought they would play a better brand of football than they did. The Ivory Coast have probably been the most exciting, I think, that many didn't see coming, which is interesting because in their friendlies they actually played well. But yeah, shout out to the Ivory Coast. They've been a real spark plug in this tournament and making their country proud. And you wanted to talk about South Africa, who were quite impressive to get their win against South Korea and jump into second of Group A.
9: Yeah, so they're 35 ranks behind South Korea in the overall ranking, and they secured their first ever knockout match. They will take on Canada, so that's probably a good outcome for them. And yeah, it's awesome for African football. They obviously hosted in 2010 and they were able to get the job done in a game that a lot of people thought they wouldn't. And yeah, they're moving on, which was a massive surprise to, I reckon that was an early game to wake up and see that they'd scored and won and taken out South Korea. There's still a chance to qualify to the round of 32, just through the third place teams. But that was massive for a small nation, footballing nation, not by size. And I'm just looking at the knockout fixtures. So Germany and France will take each other on if they both get through the first round as it stands. Netherlands take on Morocco in round of 32, so that's a massive game. Portugal, Ghana, and then we will take on, as it stands, we're taking on Iran and Argentina or Uruguay after that. And then the other thing that stood out to me was there's a round of 16 game that will be between any of USA and Bosnia and Egypt and South Korea. So that's a quarterfinal for one of those four teams as it stands. Things can still change, but for whatever nation out of those four that gets to the quarterfinals will be not a massive surprise, but they've got their work cut out for them.
5: Yep. No, I tend to agree there. And, you know, you start to see the round of 32 panning out, but then you look at the long term. And I want to look at Brazil just quickly. They had a win yesterday, 3-0. Vinny Jr. was fantastic. But my thing is, for Vinny, yes, he scored goals. Yes, he was great. At times when he went forward, cut back, cut the ball back. It's not just on you. Don't be that hero. But still a win nonetheless, and he played a great game. Neymar Jr. coming onto the field, getting some game time. This is Brazil ready to go, and they are ready. They have proven themselves in the group stage. Japan's going to test them because Japan are quite quick as well. So that game in round of 32 is going to be good. And then a chance to play the Ivory Coast, maybe, depending who the Ivory Coast play. But the Ivory Coast making the round of 32 is just a huge moment in itself.
9: Currently, as it stands, it would be Ivory Coast v Norway.
5: And so that's... I'm not going to ride off the Ivory Coast because they're quick. Because they're quick and can hold their ground quite well. So I think that's a flip of the coin, if that's the case.
9: Yeah, correct. And that whatever game that ends up being, I think will be a massive one just from a neutral fan perspective. It'll be a great one to tune into because, like you say, the attacking nature of Brazil and then either side that they take on, Norway, Erling Haaland is amazing to watch. And then Ivory Coast is sort of a little bit more dynamic. So it'll be a great game no matter what.
5: Yeah, no, definitely. And it's all panning out in the end, isn't it? We look at tomorrow's game, Norway and France. That's going to be a good game. Haaland v Mbappe. Senegal and Iraq. Senegal have been playing some decent football. I think they've been impressive at times. Cabo Verde and Saudi Arabia. It's a bit of a... what's the word you use off air? Not for these teams. Dead rubber.
9: Dead rubber.
5: Dead rubber. That's the word I'm looking for. Uruguay and Spain's going to be interesting. It'd be interesting to see if Spain back it up. Then we have the all-important New Zealand and Belgium game, which really sees who Australia plays next, along with Egypt and Iran. So we'll be watching with intent tomorrow at 1 o'clock, that's for sure.
9: Yeah, and just quickly on the Saudi Arabia group. So because Spain play Uruguay, if Spain win... and one of Cabo Verde or Saudi Arabia win, they'll qualify in the second position. So whoever is second in that group, is going to take on Argentina. So we could very well see Saudi Arabia or Cabo Verde, depending on what Spain are able to do.
5: So it's not just a dead rubber. There's a bit at stake. Yeah. Who would you prefer, Cabo Verde or Saudi Arabia?
9: If I was Argentina, probably Cabo Verde. Yeah. I'd prefer them. But, you know, I would prefer to take on Uruguay, because they're more likely to beat Argentina in the round of 16 if we get there. So, you know, there's still a lot of scenarios to play out. It's great that they played the last group stage games at the same time, so we see all the scenarios happening live and we can check in when goals are scored and when it's tied and so on. So it's pretty cool to see it all happening.
5: Yeah, no, I tend to agree there. Just quickly, Portugal beating Uzbekistan 5-0. Ronaldo, a very responsive game from him after a few critics throughout the other game. So good to see him bounce back.
9: He really needed to, especially after his performance in the first couple and or in the first one, sorry. And yeah, it's a sort of, you think about it like, well, they played Uzbekistan. Like, he's got to do this against one of the top sides in the world. He'll have the chance in the knockout stages, so we want to see a little more out of him.
5: Yeah, no, and speaking of one of the GOATs going to another GOAT in Lionel Messi, breaking the all-time record for most goals scored in the World Cup. Huge shout-out to Lionel Messi making history. Obviously, Argentina played earlier in the week, and once again, he finds the score sheet. He's just so impressive.
9: It was a big, I don't know if it was on the same day, but Ronaldo scored 2, Messi scored 2, Mbappe scored 2.
5: It was on the same day, and this bloke pulled in $49,000 in America, mind you, for that happening, but we move on.
9: I did see that, but yeah. He's just timeless, isn't he? I would have thought coming into the tournament, you know, he's playing in the US, not the highest standard of football, but he's proved me wrong.
5: Did you think he missed the penalty on purpose? Did he miss a penalty? He missed something. Yeah, no, he was at a spot kick. Didn't he have a penalty?
9: I'm not sure.
5: He missed his golden chance in front of goal. I think it might have been a penalty off memory. People were like, oh, that was like all planned, so he could break the record in fine style, which he ended up doing in the end. And obviously, he surpassed Miroslav Klose, the fellow German whose record was 16 goals. So, what a great record that is! And Lionel Messi proves that you age like a fine wine. He's just going to keep adding to this record throughout this tournament, which is great because Argentina have a really nice run. So, exactly. Can they do it again? They did it when they beat us in the round of 16. They went on to win. Does it happen again? That's the real question.
9: Very well could.
5: According to your historic stats last week, yes, it very well could. England and Ghana, I'll end it on this. They drew 0-0. I thought that was a bit of a shock because it might not be coming home. It might stop at the airport if they keep up like this.
9: Yeah, Harry Kane missed a golden opportunity. It's just one you have to sink, especially, well, in any game of football, but especially at the World Cup. You just need to sink that one, and he didn't, and Ghana take the point.
5: Yep. Good to see them snatch the point there. It's a very good moment for them. Who'd you tip for the World? You tipped Germany, didn't you?
9: I did.
5: And has your opinion changed?
9: No, not as yet.
5: Okay.
9: We'll see if they get knocked out, then it might change.
5: And who would have been next, or you haven't thought that far ahead?
9: Probably France.
5: France, okay. Interesting. We will quickly head to a few announcements. We'll return much more sports talk. You make sure to get involved in the show. Text in 0456 965 965. It's the Friday Sports Fest. We've got much more to talk about. It's Isaac and Ollie on the airwaves of 96.5.
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5: 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Look, Ollie, we've spoken about the World Cup and obviously that's in America. And one thing also in America is the NBA. And my gosh, haven't we had a lot of big news, trade news that is, come out of there in the last few days. And I wanted to talk about the main trade in particular. I thought we'd start off with that in Giannis Antetokounmpo being traded from the Milwaukee Bucks to the Miami Heat, along with Bobby Portis. You can't forget about Bobby.
9: No, you can't.
5: In return, the Bucks received Tyler Hero, Khalil Ware, Hakez Jr., Kasperis Jakachonis, number 13 pick 2026 draft, unprotected 2031 first round pick, unprotected 2033 first round pick, 2030 pick swap, and a 2033 second round pick. Gee, that's a lot.
9: So they've ended up with four first round picks, one of them being a swap. So I guess they've ended up with three extra first round picks. That's massive for a team that's now going to go into a rebuild or rebuilding phase. You know, I really rate Jakachonis as a point guard. He's 6'5". He's going to be one of those guys that develops really quickly, and I think Miami will regret getting rid of him. Hero is probably, honestly for me, he's not even the best part of the deal, because I also rate Khalil Ware quite highly as a center, and you know they've got Miles Turner, but I would be playing Khalil Ware as the number one. Jaime Jaquez is just as good as a forward. They needed a bit of extra forward play, so they've got that now alongside AJ Green, and Tyler Hero will probably play point guard. So it's not even a bad starting lineup. Jakachonis off the bench. They probably need a little bit more. They drafted Nate Amendt off the top of my head. I can't remember who else they picked, but yeah, they're considering it's probably a rebuilding phase, obviously having traded out their franchise player, they still look all right.
5: Yes, and before this trade, there was obviously the Randall trade, which we'll get to in a moment. What I made of it was Miami gave up their entire youth depth. And I was a bit passionate on this during the week, because I feel like for the Miami Heat and for Pat Riley, it's another big fish landed. We've seen the Jimmy Butlers, the Shaquille O'Neals, and a variety of others in the past, those big names which put Miami at the forefront of the league and all eyes on the Heat at times. But in saying that, these two players in Antetokounmpo and Portis are over 30 years old. You could argue to an extent Antetokounmpo is past his peak. And I really think that Miami always think of the short term rather than the long term. And the New York Knicks proved this year you do not rely on one big name to get you a championship. You need the depth in your team. Cool. And that's not what Miami have. And I know that starting five looks great with Wiggins and Antetokounmpo and Norman Powell and Mitchell, and also who's the fifth that I'm missing?
9: Bam
5: here?
9: Bam Adebayo.
5: That's it. Bam. How could I forget him? Mr. Point Breaker in last season. Who would have thought that 83, eh? That starting five looks good, don't get me wrong, but who's going to back that up? And I just can't see the depth of the bench and the youthful depth for the next 3, 4, 5 years for the future. And I really think that Miami again will fall in the trap of once Antetokounmpo moves on, they'll look for another big name.
9: I honestly don't rate their starting lineup very heavily. Davion Mitchell, good defensive point guard, not really a scorer. Norman Powell, good offensive player. I don't rate Andrew Wiggins. Giannis and Bam aren't really big shooters. Bam's not a big scorer. I don't think it's going to be that good of an offensive lineup. Obviously, Giannis is the standout there, so he will score regardless. He'll score your 25, 27 points a game sort of range. But, yeah, I don't see that being as dangerous, to be honest. And coming off the bench, I can't, off the top of my head, think of any of these big names or, you know, guys who are going to contribute just as much other than Bobby Portis, who is in the trade. But
5: shout out to Bobby.
9: Yeah, I do like a bit of Bug Eyes Portis. That's what I call him. He looks like they're about to pop out of his head. But, yeah.
5: He can see him when he knocks down the threes.
9: Yeah. I just don't think they've got enough. I think the Bucks win that trade.
5: Yes, no, I tend to agree, and I'm glad we're on the same page here, because I know a lot of people got caught in the hype of Antetokounmpo being drafted, but for the long term, Milwaukee have won this. Kalel Ware, I just want to point out him first. He is the guy at the top of the list, because this kid's going to be something special, and we've got an entree of that in the last year or so, and really looking forward to seeing where he can go.
9: He's definitely one of those triple-double threats with blocks.
5: Yes.
9: You'll see him get 10 points, 15 rebounds, and 7 or 8 blocks or something like that, and everyone will go, wow, like, he's here, he's ready to go. He showed that while Bam was out last season, then they put him back to the bench, and it was a bit disappointing, I thought. So seeing him probably get a better run will be massive.
5: Yeah, no, I tend to agree. And what a rattle up for the trade. And definitely big news there. The Thunder traded Aaron Wiggins, to the Hawks for a couple of picks. And we also saw a big trade in Julius Randle being traded to the Nets. That was a three-way trade. Chicago got Nick Claxton, Minnesota got Mo Guy, and a second-round pick, number 33. And obviously, along with Julius Randle, the Nets also got first-round pick number 28 in that trade. Julius Randle, I really feel for him sometimes, because I always feel like he's on the chopping block in these last couple of years and never can really settle in one spot.
9: Yeah, it was quite an interesting deal. The first thought is, oh, well, they're getting rid of Randle to re-sign Ayo Dosunmu and Naz Reid, which I'm sure we'll get to Naz Reid shortly. But also, the Bulls didn't give up anything and they took on Nick Claxton. So it's massive for them, because they had Nick Richards at center, but they didn't have any other depth other than Aussie Lockie Ulbrich. But he's 6'8", so he's not quite the right height to be playing center in the NBA. But it was just a weird deal to Reid get posted, I guess, because, yeah, it was it seemed like a salary dump. It ended up not being a salary dump because of who they ended up taking on. But then the Claxton contract goes to the Bulls, and I know they needed a center, but they didn't give anything up, so they just got a free good center.
5: Yeah, no, I agree there. And Nick Claxton's going to be good for them. Provides a lot of, it's not just the offense, but he can get back on the defense. So he's a very balanced player, and I think that's a positive for the team in general. We speak of you go for the Timberwolves, yeah?
9: Grizzlies.
5: Chills. There's one. Oh, it's not really a bear, is it? It's a wolf.
9: Close.
5: Yeah, close enough. Just quickly, Naz Reid to Charlotte. For those who missed it, this came through today. Obviously reported by Shams. The guy doesn't sleep.
9: No.
5: Everyone else is sleeping.
9: 20 hours of screen time.
5: He's got 10 screens in his face. Naz Reid to the Charlotte Hornets, 2033 unprotected first-round pick, 3 first-round pick swaps, if you don't mind, 2028, 2029, 2030, and 3 second-round picks as well. And then, obviously, Minnesota get LaMelo Ball and Josh Green. LaMelo and Ant, playmaking central.
9: Yeah, it's another interesting trade that we didn't see coming. It was sort of reported that LaMelo was on the chopping block a couple of days ago, and it's just happened pretty quickly. I think Charlotte win the trade. They get a great center in Naz Reid, who's a great shooter. They've got Musa Diabate and Ryan Kalkbrenner already, so I'm not sure how that's going to work. in terms of rotations, but they get 6 draft picks. That's a win. And you get off the massive contract of LaMelo Ball, and, you know, LaMelo being who he is comes with a bit of baggage personality-wise. So they've put the eggs in the Kobe White basket as well at point guard. So they re-signed him, I think it was 3 years, $73 million, something along those lines, just in the last day or so. So, yeah, they've put the eggs in the basket of, we aren't going to hit that playoff peak with LaMelo, and we're going to bank on Brandon Miller, and they've still got Miles Bridges, and they bring in Naz Reid. And 3 first-round picks, big. 3 second-round picks, also big, because they can package them up together for another trade.
5: Yeah, no, I personally think, I know you're saying that Charlotte won the trade. I think both teams have won here, in a sense. Because I really think that the link-ups that Ant Edwards and LaMelo are going to have are going to be quite effective for this team. Naz Reid, just quickly, as you mentioned, great shooter, especially from the arc. When they forget about him, he heats up, and we've seen that in the past. Oh, I do like him as a player. Underrated, in my opinion. Underrated. Just quickly, the Knicks acquired Cameron Carr, and he gets up there and goes, I'm getting traded. And he was getting traded. The Lakers ended up getting Cam Carr, pick number 24, via, obviously, as I mentioned, the New York Knicks. I think this kid's going to be something good, because I've seen his highlight packages, you know, college basketball, impressive athleticism, quickness, and knows when to, I guess, attack the paint. So he's going to be something unique for the Lakers.
9: He screams Lakers player, doesn't he? Him and the air around him is just a, you know, he's one of those names that kind of came up later in the draft, not as a lottery pick, but was it maybe pick 30 he was, something in that range. So, yeah, he gives off a very Lakers player vibe, and I'm sure we'll be hearing about how he's going to win Rookie of the Year pretty early on from the Lakers fandom. And interestingly, I know it's possibly a bit biased, but I wanted to mention the Grizzlies' trade work in the draft. So they had pick 16. They traded that pick away. At the time, we didn't know what was going on. So they drafted Bennett Sturts and traded him to the Thunder. They basically just swapped positions. And then the Grizzlies drafted, I'll double-check his name, who ended up going to the Pistons. I can't remember off the top of my head what his name is, but they traded down again to 21. So the Pistons, go for it if you've got his name.
5: Pick 17?
9: Yeah, that was the first one.
5: Ibuka Okori?
9: That guy. Yep. So they drafted him and sent him to the Pistons. So it was obviously the Pistons pick. And they drafted Kareem Lopez at 21 from the New Zealand Breakers. So that was big to see, the first Mexican player taken in the first round of the draft. So they traded down 5 spots, still got their guy in Kareem Lopez, and picked up 5 first-round picks, 3 of those from the Detroit Pistons, who they ended up trading those picks back to for Isaiah Stewart. So it's a great bit of trading work from Zach Kleiman, the GM of the Grizzlies. I know that might be slightly biased, but he's gotten 3 first-rounders from the Pistons, and the next day traded him straight back for Isaiah Stewart, who's a great backup center.
5: Yes, and when we look at, just quickly, Kareem Lopez, it's pretty special for the NBL, you know, in Australian basketball, I think, to be recognised in the NBA. We've seen it multiple times in the past. You know, your big names like Dyson Daniels and Josh Giddey, etc.
9: LaMelo Ball.
5: LaMelo, yeah. And we'll get to that in a moment, because you spoke about baggage, and your boy's got someone with a bit of baggage behind him as well. Anyway, we'll get to that in a moment. But yeah, Kareem Lopez, I think, is a very special moment for him. Not only that, but the recognition for the NBL is awesome.
9: Yeah, and also shout out Malik Lewis, who was playing for the Southeast Melbourne Phoenix as part of the next program as well. Got picked up at the very end of the draft, I reckon, late 50s. So, yeah, 2 players from the NBL next program again this year. We didn't see an Aussie get drafted for, the second time in the last 7 years, something along those lines. But we did, I can't remember his name, but he signed with, I want to say, the Lakers on an Exhibit 10 deal. So he's getting his chance. I can't remember his name, so I apologise for that. But we've seen, you know, a lot of great Aussie talent and talent from the NBL in the last few years. So it's becoming respected as one of the top 3 to 4 leagues behind the NBA.
5: Speaking of NBL talent, this is off the trade talks, but did you see Dele at the Cavs reunion?
9: I did.
5: Yeah, because he's just, you know, you've got players like J.R. Smith and LeBron, obviously, and a variety of others, and then there's Dele, you know. I think many forget about
9: Dele. He's along for the ride, isn't he?
5: Yeah, well, he locked up Steph Curry at times.
9: Into the hospital.
5: He did, yes. Gee, how good was he defensively?
9: Yeah, pest.
5: In that series, just incredible. Incredible player, and made us Aussies very, very proud. Just quickly, back to your boys. You've got Isaiah Stewart. Now, speaking of LeBron James and Isaiah Stewart, geez, I remember watching that game. I was in high school and we obviously were supposed to be doing our homework. Hopefully none of the former teachers are listening to the show. Supposed to be doing the homework, and we were just watching that game between the Pistons and the Lakers when LeBron and Isaiah had a bit of a tussle. A bit more than that, but we move on. He brings an aggressive style of basketball to the court, and he does let his emotions get the better of him. Do you think it's good to have him in your team, or do you think it could be a bit of a headache for your coach, etc.?
9: Yeah, it's an interesting question, because I think there's a good argument for both sides. If LeBron didn't like the Grizzlies already, which he doesn't, he definitely doesn't like us now. Isaiah Stewart, that is one of the top technical foul receivers, I guess, in the last couple of seasons alongside Dylan Brooks. And
5: two guys LeBron doesn't like.
9: Who both played for the Grizzlies, yeah. Funnily enough. So, yeah, Stewart, he can be an outside shooter occasionally. He doesn't give much on offense, but his shot altering on defense is really handy. And that's something that the Grizzlies didn't have last year with Zach Edey out. Obviously, rest in peace, Brandon Clark, but he was also injured for a lot of the season. So there was really no center play in that Grizzlies lineup. So it'll be really handy if he stays. I don't know what the Grizzlies are cooking up, but it seems like something's going to happen surrounding Ja Morant. Does he stay? Does he even have the value? So it could work really well, but all shall be revealed, I guess. We'll see.
5: Yes, most definitely. Any other trades which caught your eye at all? That's pretty much been it so far. There's Giannis Antetokounmpo trade with Boston, aggressively pursuing to trade Jaylen Brown. Now, that is a dog move if I've ever seen one.
9: Yes.
5: This is a player who was a huge contribution to that championship a few years ago. This is a player who has been so consistent and so loyal to this team and club, and is one of your best offensive contributors, you could say, and leaders. And you want to aggressively pursue to trade him for Giannis Antetokounmpo. I think it's quite disrespectful. I think it's stab in the back to Jaylen Brown. And if I'm Jaylen Brown, I'm looking to go elsewhere. And I know this isn't going to happen, but, mate, I'll take you at the Lakers if you want. But there'll need to be a few negotiations there.
9: Yeah, it's a confusing thing because he had an all-NBA level season while they were missing Tatum last year. So to off a career year where he was scoring a hell of a lot of points, he was getting the line quite often, he was carrying that Boston team. And, yeah, the word aggressively as well, it's kind of stumped me because it wasn't something I saw coming. And, yeah, it would rub him the wrong way, I would assume. You know, we've had a great run. We won the championship only a couple of years ago. And then I had my best season and you want to trade me? Like, we're not going to try and run it back with Jason Tatum for a full season. I agree, the disrespect and the, especially the fact that it fell through. If they had have got Giannis, it would have been a little bit different. But because they didn't, and they came out last minute and they were sort of pursuing him like they were and offering up Jaylen Brown, and then it just didn't happen, and now he has to go back to the TD Garden. I'm not sure how that's going to go down.
5: Yeah, it'd be interesting. What team, just off the top of your head, I know this, I'm throwing a question at you here. Could you see him at another team? He is, how old is Jalen Brown? He's 30,
9: I want to say 28. Oh,
5: yes, probably late. Sorry, Jalen, I've added a couple of years to your life there. Let me just find that out. First of all, I know I'm a Lakers fan, but I love Jalen Brown. He's one of my favorites. 29, yeah, he'll be 30 this year. Yes, he's obviously got a few more years left in him. And I think a lot of teams would want a player like him because he does bring a lot of experience and he can, when he gets going, he doesn't stop.
9: We do forget that a lot of the American players don't actually get to the league until 21, 22 because they play 2 or 3 years of college. So their career compared to that of maybe an AFL player is a bit shorter. For a while, I thought that if Ja Morant had any trade value that the Grizzlies would potentially look at Jaylen Brown, partnering Morant with a couple of first-round picks could have potentially been the way to go to get a guy like Jaylen Brown. The Celtics need a bit more point guard play. Peyton Pritchard is all right. Derek White had a bad playoffs, like he had a really poor playoff performance. He was the guy that, I can't remember off the top of my head who they played, but they were leaving him open and they were letting him shoot and it was working. So they could use some point guard play. That was probably the only
5: Boston
9: thing.
5: Boston played Detroit.
9: It was Detroit.
5: Off the top of my head.
9: Yeah, whoever it was, they were leaving him open. So they need a bit of help offensively from the point guard position. I don't see any other landing spaces for him at the minute though. So that's why it was such a confusing thing to see him put up there in those discussions.
5: Very interesting to see what happens next there. Might head to a few announcements very close to halfway of the show. If you are listening in, text in. Tell us your thoughts about the sporting world. AFL talk in the second hour and much more. Text number 0456 965 965. 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
5: 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Ollie, we've got a great second hour of the show coming up. Footy talk and much more. Ingles has landed in Melbourne. How good is that looking? And much more sports talk right here on the Friday Sports Fest. If you're listening into the show, make sure to text in 0456 965 965. I tell you what, this one might be for Australia after today's win. I'm Still Standing by Elton John. And even if we lost, we would have still been standing. But nonetheless, we're in the round of 32. Get up and about, Aussies.

0: against Paraguay in San Francisco. The Australians qualified for the first sudden death knockout phase with today's result and will face the runner-up of Group G next Friday in Dallas. Their opponent will be either Iran, Egypt, Belgium or New Zealand.
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3: Taking a look at the forecast for the next week, starting off with tomorrow, Saturday, the 27th of June. We have a minimum of 7, a max of 13, cloudy. Sunday, it's starting to clear, minimum of 4 and a max of 17. On Monday, showers increasing, minimum of 19, a max of 17. Most likely afternoon and evening for the rain. On Tuesday, the rain continues, minimum of 13, a max of 16. To start July, wet conditions, minimum of 12, a max of 17. On Thursday, minimum of 11, a max of 16. And when we're back here for the Friday Sports Fest, next Friday, it'll be a minimum of 9, a max of 16. Very high chance of showers. Ollie Owen Fraser joins me in the studio. This is becoming a good duet. A bit like Andre Bocelli and Celine Dion. Is that the one he sings the prayer with? I can't remember.
4: Cool music.
3: Not enough about classical music. What music are you into? We were talking about music off the air, actually.
4: Anything but classical and country.
3: Yes.
4: Yeah, a bit all over the place, to be honest.
3: Yeah, no, that's good. We obviously spoke to you in the first show that you joined us about the music you like and a couple of songs that you like. A couple interesting new ones, you know, which is good. Speaking of music, catch Midnight Violet tonight at the Retreat. Shout out to them. They'll be on stage at 10 p.m. Can't wait for that. Get your tickets at the door for I think, $20 or online for $15, which should be good. Another great gig ahead for them. We're here on Inner FM to talk about the sport, so let's get stuck into the footy. Just quickly, update on Tony Modra. Good to see that he's out of his surgeries, etc. There are, I think, a couple more surgeries to come in the future, and he is a very different Tony Modra, is the report. It's a great to see that he's pulled through, because many feared the worst. So we are thinking of him, his wife Erica, and the entire Modra family.
4: Yeah, all you have to look at is the interview of the lady that went and helped him after the crash, and you could just see the emotion overtake her. So it was a wonderful thing that she did to stay by his side, and he's pulled through, and it's, you know, it's a credit to him.
3: Yes, it is, and I'm sure he would have had a wry smile on his face when those Crows won last weekend, and a big game ahead this weekend for the Crows. We'll get to that in a moment. What do you make? We'll recap round 15 first, and then we'll go into round 16. Last Friday night, Dimmer, you can't blame the umpires anymore, all right? The sun is officially behind the clouds, and Gold Coast have gone cold. This team is in a real rough patch at the moment. The Hawks swoop. Good win on the road, but Gold Coast, very, very disappointing these last few weeks.
4: Yeah, very disappointing is exactly what I would have gone for. They should be better. They've got the talent to be better. And although the Hawks are a good side, we know that, the final score doesn't really tell the whole story. The Hawks were a lot more dominant than 97 to 113 shows.
3: Yes, no, I agree there, and good win for the Hawks. They just keep on rolling, don't they? Saturday, we saw the Crows beat the Demons. Adelaide in picture-perfect form, and I think they're really picking up the best form at the right time of the season. And I know it's not, you know, I don't think people are seeing Adelaide as premiership contenders, but they are getting wins on a consistent basis and really cementing themselves in that eight.
4: Yeah, welcome back to Mark Keane. It was his first game since breaking his leg pre-season. He had 22 disposals, 10 marks and 5 tackles, so he stuffed the stat sheet. Max Gorn was great, as always. He had 28 touches and 30 hit-outs, definitely had the better of McAndrew in that battle. To come to the G... that was at Adelaide Oval, wasn't it?
3: Yes.
4: Pardon me. They're in great form. Melbourne are also in great form, so it was a game of... probably two of the three top best form teams currently, along with Fremantle. So, yeah, it was massive. They got over the line, and if I was a Melbourne fan, I would be quite happy with losing to the Crows in that form. Obviously, you don't want to lose a game, but it's one of those honourable losses that you don't want to have too many of. But to come that close against a team who was top of the ladder last year and as a team who a lot predicted to be towards the bottom of the ladder, and they've played incredible football this year, the D's, it's not a bad loss at all.
3: Yeah, no, I agree there. And credit to, look, the D's stayed in it for as long as they could, but the Crows were just too good in that fourth quarter. Good form for Adelaide. Speaking of good form, Josh Frazersman. The successful run continues. The same team that was under Vossi, mind you, but they're playing four quarters under Fraser. Vossi's joined the media. Fox Footy, how's that? You know, joining the media who gave you a lot of stress, but you've joined them. Very interesting. Anyways, Vossi brings a good voice to the mic, that's for sure, and will bring a lot of opinions to the game, a great insight, we know that. Back to the Blues. A win against the Giants, that's now five on the trot. Does this team get stopped? And the response will be interesting when they do get beaten.
4: I don't think they've got enough in them to go all the way to maybe a finals berth. I know they're in the hunt now. It's it would be an interesting case study to find out the difference between the same side under Voss and Josh Fraser, one who's towards the very bottom of the ladder and one that wins five straight. They're the same guys, although, you know, different roles. George Hewitt back in the side after being dropped earlier in the season, but it's not all that different to what we saw lining up earlier in the season. So what have they changed? What have they done differently? I don't watch Carlton too heavily. I'm not a big fan of Carlton personally. So I don't subscribe to the theory that they're back. I think they've had a good run of games as well. They've beaten a couple of better sides, like they beat the Cats. But yeah, it's really interesting how they play differently under a new coach. Obviously, it'll be a new system, but surely it can't have just been the system that was holding them back beforehand.
3: Yeah, I know. It baffles me to see that the same players are out there. It really does. Because we saw Carlton play decent football only one half. Under Fraser, they're playing four quarters and it's the same consistency. And you're seeing your Walsh chip in. You're seeing Cripps. You're seeing Hewitt. Obviously, you mentioned Hewitt, the difference there. One goal, 30 disposals, four tackles, 386 metres gained and five clearances. He was everywhere in this game. Paddy Cripps with 33. That's what I mean. Cripps with 33, Hewitt with 30, Walsh with 34. Good win. And we didn't see that in four quarters of football under Vossi. So were they playing against him? I know we can't. I know, you know, that's you can't assume that.
4: Yeah.
3: But when you see the black and white comparison with the same people on paper, it is very interesting to delve into.
4: Tell you what, Carlton fans probably don't want a black and white comparison.
3: Yeah.
4: Bit of Collingwood. Geez.
3: That's good for you.
4: but yeah, no, you're right. Like, we saw the consistency now that we didn't see prior to Josh Fraser. So I honestly can't get my head around it.
3: Like Dan says, Josh Fraser is the saviour. He might just be right, I tell you that. Nicky Dacos was everywhere at the G's. You speak of black and white in the Pies. Dacos and Degoe, they tore it up. A goal and 41 disposals for Nick Dacos. Degoe had 3 and 26. They were just so much stronger in that second half. Obviously, Port Adelaide did have a couple injuries in this game. Absolutely heartbreaking to see, in particular, for Asava Radigalia. Very tough times for him, and we're sending him a lot of love through this tough time. Look, that really affects the back line for the Power in the next few weeks and for the rest of the season.
4: Yeah, a team that has lost a lot of games by not a lot this year. They could easily be higher up the ladder than they are now. I think it all became a little bit too much. There was a chance that they would have the wood over the Pies in this one just because the Pies aren't in great form, but they showed why their aging list is potentially not an issue beating a side in decent form. Shout out Sam Swadling, first game for the club, 18 disposals and a great goal in, I reckon it was the third quarter.
3: Yeah, I think so.
4: I was looking at the wrong side of the worm here. But Jason Horne-Francis has also been in great form. Didn't kick a goal this week, but 30 disposals. He's been getting more run in the midfield. Butters is hard to stop. And Burn Jones had 34 and 10 marks. He's been playing a different role. He was playing small forward a lot of the last couple of years. But I should look at the heat map because I'm pretty sure he's gone to half back. And they were obviously missing a bit off half back. They have Jace Burgoyne who gets up the ground and Logan Evans as well. But they needed a bit of class. And Burn Jones is one of those guys who was all Australian. A lot of people will forget. He was all Australian a few years ago as a defender. And he's looked reborn in the last few weeks playing in a different role.
3: And it just goes to show how versatile he is. We've seen him help out in the forward line, be that little, you know, I wouldn't say pocket rocket, but that player who pops up at the right times. And then, as you mentioned, his halfback role as well. So a very, very balanced player and unique, that's for sure. Radicalia, as we mentioned, injured. Jack Lukosius, injured with a calf. Ewan, correct pronunciation. Ewan McKinley with a knee sprain. They're dropping like flies, Port Adelaide, and you really feel for this team because, as you mentioned, they've come oh so close in many games this season, and now that just adds, you know, a lot more hurdles to their year. Feel for Port, but once they get fit and healthy, they're still a decent side.
4: Yeah, they've had a lot of issues this year. You know, like you say, Connor Rosie's been out almost all season. So that's their captain who's not playing. And they're in a transition period. They've obviously got Josh Carr in for his first season. And they've brought in a few guys in the last couple of years. You know, your Corey Durdens, your Joe Richards, who probably aren't those top echelon kind of players. But they're contributing quite heavily. Durden, for the first time this season, didn't get on the score sheet. So that was pretty big considering he got traded from Carlton at the end of last year. And they're blooding a lot of the youth in the last few weeks and across the season. So, you know, I'd like to see what they get up to in the next couple of years because they should realistically start to improve if Zach Butters stays. That's a pretty important caveat.
3: Yeah, and gee, what a lucrative offer, rumoured offer that there is for him. Speaking of... The rumoured offers from the teams, the Tigers, at the MCG. It was Sunday fun day for the Roos, in particular, Cooper Trimba, as they call him, Trimbanyama, dominant. 4 goals, outstanding by Cooper Trooper. He's one of my favourites this season and he will be one of my favourites for a long time. Love how he presents himself at the football. I've mentioned this many times in the past. An old pair of hands and an old footy head on a young pair of shoulders. Love to see it. Career high 4 goals for him. Caleb Daniel everywhere with 40 disposals. Luke Parker with 30. The Roos go bang, bang, bang in the second half. Get the job done. Wild card spot up for grabs. Let's hope they stay there. I'm booking the tickets early.
4: He's happy. He is up and about in the studio. I'm telling you that right now. I love Trimbanyama. I haven't heard that. It's one of the great nicknames.
3: Yes.
4: I love it. He's been, speaking of Trimbanyama, he's been great in the ruck as well.
3: Yes.
4: He competes really well and he's got a great jump on him. You know, he's one of those mid-season draft picks, I believe, who's come on a long way. There's been quite a few in the last couple of years that are just applying their trade at VFL level or... You know, Lawson Humphreys, I know, I think he was preseason draft, was playing in the Waffle too. So we're seeing these guys come out of nowhere and have impacts on AFL sides. And it's awesome to see. And on top of that, Harry Sheasel, just classy as always. Tristan Jerry, going to miss this week with he had jaw surgery. He'll miss the next couple. So that's a massive out. Because he's always, I know he's been playing dual with Taylor Goad in the last couple of weeks. So that'll be a real test for a very inexperienced ruckman. I don't think he's young. I think he's probably 23, but very inexperienced. So the Roos sort of just had that extra bit of class that Richmond just didn't have. Obviously, Richmond, a young side with a lot of low amount of games played players. It's a bit of a mouthful. But, yeah, the Roos got the experience. Like you said, Caleb Daniel, Luke Parker, just too much. Jai Simpkin as well was pretty good, I thought.
3: Yeah, they were all great, weren't they? And kicking away in that second half, wrapping up the game, was very positive to see. I know it's not the strongest of oppositions to be against, but still a win nonetheless, and great to see these boys showing up. Harry Sheezel just extending that contract to 2032 today, so great to see that for North Melbourne and the future of this team. And to wrap up the round, you all thought you were going to be, you know, a good run this year, and you've just lost three of your best players. Heartbreak for your boys in the Saints as the Dogs bounce back on the winners list. Sinclair, TDK, Rowan Marshall all got injured in this game.
4: Rowan Marshall's actually been cleared. Yes. He's okay, thankfully. Would have liked to have him all game. Now, Sinclair, rest of the season, will be out with a high-grade calf. So not ideal for our All-Australian. And Tom De Koning, last I heard, was still in hospital. With a punctured lung, his second punctured lung in the last couple of years. And also Liam Ryan got a heavy knock towards the end of the game, so he'll be sore. It's probably time for the Saints to not pack it in for the year. They could possibly snag that last wildcard spot, but it's not looking likely, so I think it should be a look to the future. We had high, high disposal numbers. Nziah, 44 touches. Garcia, 36 and 7 tackles. Hugo Garcia is quickly becoming one of my favourite players in the entire league, from getting dropped last year by Ross Lyon. Came back in, won the Rising Star the next week, and since then has only looked up. He's been awesome. Bradley Hill, 37 touches. Marcus Windhager, 34. So it's a lot of high disposal and not a lot of scoring.
3: Hugo Garcia used to play for the Dogs, didn't he?
4: No.
3: No.
4: He did not.
3: Gee, I thought... I'm getting confused. That might have been Riley Garcia.
4: Riley Garcia, right. Plays,
3: yes,
4: for the Dogs.
3: Yes, yes, yes. Yeah, getting confused there. Look, just quickly for TDK, punctured lung, and did I hear a couple broken ribs?
4: Yes.
3: So that's probably, let's face it, that's probably season for him. You'd think it'd be the season for how severe the injury is.
4: Yes.
3: I think, do you just stack it and fight for a first-round pick and try and finish last? No, I'm just joking.
4: We don't condone tanking.
3: No, tanking, that's the word I'm looking for, not tanking. I really feel for the Saints because there was that element of promise this year, especially that effort against Sydney a couple of weeks ago. So losing, you know, Sinclair and TDK is just heartbreaking, obviously. But did you think it was something more severe when you saw Sinclair in the moon boot? Because for calf injuries, you don't usually see that.
4: It was a real question that a lot of people were asking. And my first thought was, well, Sinclair couldn't have done a calf. Have you seen those things? They're massive.
3: Yeah.
4: Biggest calves.
3: Tree trunks.
4: Yeah, pretty much. So the first, you know, the first thought does go to, well, is this an Achilles? Mm. But obviously wasn't. It was a high-grade calf strain. It must have just been a precautionary thing, but not very common. Although, full credit to the Dogs. They probably weren't at their best, but someone like Marcus Bontempelli took us to the cleaners.
3: Yes, and the Doggies, as I mentioned, back in the winners list, and a much-needed one, that's for sure, after a couple tough weeks there. We head to a few announcements right here on the Friday Sports Fest. When we're back, last night the Lions said, the three-peat's on, baby.
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3: Friday Sports Fest with Isaac and Ollie, and we obviously recapped just before round 15. Now let's delve into round 16. Chris Fagan's men said, don't forget about us. We're going for the trifecta. And great win last night against the Swans, beating them by 43 points at the Gabba. I thought Brisbane played a solid brand of football. 19 goals, 12 behinds, 126. Defeated the Swans, 12 goals, 11 behinds, 83. Fantastic efforts by Ashcroft, Will Ashcroft in particular, and his brother as well, had a goal in 24. The teamwork, the ball movement, the execution in front of goal, it was all there. They gave me glimpses of the Brisbane, the Premiership Brisbane, and I think that's unique to see against a quality side against the Swans.
4: Jeez, they're going to be set up for a long time with those two Ashcrofts, aren't they? They are just such talented midfielders. Sydney probably, you know, looked quite poor in comparison to their form so far this season. It was a bit disappointing. I would have liked it to be a bit of a closer game. But Brisbane, like you said, they're looking like they're wanting to go all the way again. And their early season form, as we've seen in the past, doesn't matter. It's about when you hit the right vein of form, and they're doing it now. So they've got contributors all over the ground. Logan Morris is in the top five of the Coleman medal. He's having a great season, considering he debuted off a Macca's dinner a couple of years ago. He's come a long way. Cam Rayner, very strong again. You know, I think people forget sometimes he was a number one pick. He's sort of flown under the radar because he had a couple of injuries. But he's a class act on the field. And I think you mentioned while we were off air just a second ago, the country roads.
3: Yeah.
4: Charlie Cameron.
3: Play the country road, yeah.
4: How good is it when the game restarts and they're still going? The song's not playing, but the crowd all sing it together.
3: Yeah. What are you a fan of, I heard some people talking the other week about the music and stuff
4: the
3: after goals. Not just the goal songs, but just in general, like games, if there's a bit of music or sound from a speaker or et cetera, is it better to have that or the natural roar of the crowd? My view is the crowd, obviously, but then you've got to think about certain teams, because if it's North Melbourne v Richmond at Marvel Stadium, for example, you might not have a huge crowd.
4: Yeah.
3: So you've got to really take that into account.
4: I'm a big fan of the goal songs. It's you still get the roar when they kick the goal, and they tend to stop the song before the ball is bounced again, or thrown up again. So you do get the crowd noise back in then. And I like that the players get to express themselves a little bit and pick a song, especially if it's one like Country Roads or one that the crowd can really get into. I think there's a lot of, you know, a lot of good crowd work in that. Tom Green has the Samba de Janeiro as his goal song, obviously not playing this season, but you hear that come on after a goal, it just makes you want to party. So I'm a big fan and big advocate for the goal songs.
3: Yeah, no, very interesting. I think it's just depending on the team. Like Brizzy, there's a lot of goals, you know, so you're going to hear it. But other teams, it's on and off. We move on to tonight's game, MCG, Hawthorn, GWS. Hawthorn have been getting the wins at the right time of the season, although they did have a bit of a quiet patch in the last few weeks. They're coming off a win. In's Jack Dalton, Cal Shadir, Flynn Perez, out Cameron Nairn, Josh Weddle, Jarman Impey. Weddle and Impey are two huge outs. Obviously, Weddle's injured. Weddle suspended. Impey's injured. So they're two big outs there. But then you look at the Giants, and they've got two big outs too. Jaden Laverde and Jesse Hogan. So both teams missing a couple stars.
4: Yeah, Jack Gunston's still a couple of weeks away as well for the Hawks. So Cal Shadir coming in is not a bad backup replacement, I would have thought. So he's probably not in the form that he was a couple of years ago when he burst onto the scene. Josh Weddle was just a bit of a silly play. You know, it's obviously ended up in him getting, I think it was 3 weeks. Just didn't need to be doing it. Not at this point of the season with a team like Hawthorn who are well in the finals hunt. And Jesse Hogan does go out, but Max Krzyzewski comes in, and in Hogan's absence earlier in the season, the Gru was playing some really good football, kicking a lot of goals, getting a lot of set shots from tough angles, but he was able to convert them. So, again, that's not a bad backup to have. So both teams look all right on paper.
3: Yeah, no, I tend to agree, but I just think Hawks are going to have the finishing touch. And what I mean by that is just I think the execution is going to be a bit better from the Hawks, especially by a player like Nick Watson. I think he's going to turn it on tonight. We seem to be saying that every week, but I really think he's going to turn it on tonight and have about three or four goals to his name. I think the Hawks win by about 20 points. I'm not saying it's a blowout win, but I think they win by 20.
4: I probably would agree the Hawks probably get the chocolates in this one. The Giants are an interesting one because I'm looking at their list right now. They should be a lot better than they are, but their form just hasn't been great. So they're due. I reckon they're due a big win. I don't think it's tonight.
3: Mm. And look at Adam Kingsley last game against the Blues. He really got stuck into his team. And, mate, I would have, I can't say it on air. He would have injected a lot of fear into me.
4: Yes.
3: Is the professional wording we're looking for. But my gosh, it didn't work, did it?
4: No.
3: It didn't work. It was a very tough rev up, but my gosh, it didn't work. He's a scary fella.
4: That's exactly what I was going to say. He is not someone I would want to cross at any point.
3: At a pub, I'm just having a laugh. Adam Kingsley, very animated character. But he's a good football mind, don't get me wrong. I know Giants aren't getting the results, but he is a very good football mind in the industry. Just quickly, Blues, Eagles, Josh Fraser's been looking to make it six in a row. West Coast looking to bounce back. They've really come off a few tough losses as of late, and they've actually been playing some decent football and keeping up in games.
4: And the Blues going unchanged this one as well. So really backing in the strategies from the last couple of weeks. You know, Jacob Wietering obviously not in the side, so backing Wade Dirksen in to play for that fullback role. Eagles make a slew of changes. They get back a few really important players. Jack Graham, Willem Dersma, Tom McCarthy come in. And the real loss would be Tim Kelly. He's been all right this season compared to potentially having a couple of down years since coming over to West Coast. I think West Coast still look dangerous. That's relative to West Coast standards in the last few years. They're definitely better. It's nice to see a season where West Coast and North, the teams who have been plastered to the bottom for a while, you can't, you know, just rock up to a game and go, yeah, it'll be a pretty easy win, or to tip against them. You know, they've got mid-season draft pick Marcus Herbert rocking number 51 off halfback. I love seeing guys rock the high numbers. Wears a headband as well, so he's a bit of a character. I don't like Carlton, so I don't like tipping them, but I don't see them losing.
3: Yeah, I tend to agree there. I just think the Blues are in a lot stronger form. There's a lot more hype and there's a lot more, I think, consistency through the midfield in particular. So, yes, the Eagles have a few crucial players back, Dersma being one of the main ones, and McCarthy. Don't forget about Tom McCarthy. What a great player. But I just think Carlton continue their winning ways, and I think it pains many to say that, but the Blues continue winning. Who would have thought after the shocking start that they had to the year? And if they win that, they really push themselves up to about 11th or so. So depending on other results, obviously, they're definitely pushing for a top 10 spot.
4: Yeah, that last, I think it's the last two spots of that wild card, the 9 and 10 are up for grabs. There's a real gap between them now, but hopefully that doesn't extend too much, and it's not a, you know, those dead rubber games like we were talking about before, that the wild card that they've introduced doesn't end up being boring.
3: Yeah, fingers crossed that doesn't happen, because that'd be a bit of a fail for the AFL, to be honest. Collingwood and Richmond do battle at the MCG. The Pies in much better form, obviously, and they should be getting the job done, and another win quite comfortably, you could say.
4: Yeah, I don't think there's too much that I've got to add there. Scott Pendlebury comes back in. I think Mitch Pajaski, I reckon that's how you're going to go with that. I reckon he's a bit stiff to be dropped, especially for someone who's not a like-for-like change. But we won't question the selection committees. And Jack Ross comes in for Richmond, who has been arguably their best player this season. He's missed the last few, but he's been a class act so far this year.
3: Yeah, he has. Jack Ross and Reshko as well, they've been the best two for Richmond, in my opinion. Ryan Mantle also back in as well. But the Pies should be winning, and I say they win it by 6 goals plus.
4: Yeah, I echo those statements.
3: The showdown is up next. Port Adelaide, Adelaide. Going to be a good game of football. Adelaide in the better form. Port Adelaide, a few injured players now. But the showdown has produced a lot of upsets in the past. I think the Crows win, but they will be tested. We look at the changes just quickly because of all the injuries for Port. Radigalier out, McKinley out, Ram, Cochran, Todd Marshall, the ins. Zirk Satcher, Mitadel, Jacob Ware, Ollie Wines back in, and Dante Vicentini. Isaac Cumming and Josh Worrell in for the Crows. Nick Murray, Wayne Miller is out. Huge out there with Miller, because he is that main facilitator from the back half to the midfield.
4: Yeah, they missed Worrell last week and they'll miss Miller this week. So haven't gone with the double half backs, although Worrell plays a bit of a key role as well. Port Adelaide dropping the hammer a little bit. Obviously had three injuries, three forced changes, but Todd Marshall and Tom Cochran not cutting the mustard last week. And they get guys back like Wines and Zirk Thatcher, like you said, who are probably in their best 22. Wines is Zirk Thatcher. I'm unsure if he's been injured or just out of the side, but came over from Essendon a couple of years ago. Probably hasn't had the same sort of influence that he was at the Bombers. And on the Adelaide side as well, Isaac coming back in is big, because they missed him for a few weeks. He's been great since coming over from the Giants. So it's one of those ones, like you say, that could go either way every time. No matter which team's in good form or poor form, it's always going to be an exciting game to watch. So I would say the Crows probably are the better side. Earlier in the year, Braden Cook kicked the match-winning goal. They won by a point. And then a couple of years ago, Jordan Dawson, I don't know if you remember that one, kicked a goal.
3: Siren?
4: Was it on the siren?
3: Or just before it?
4: I think it was on the siren.
3: I think it was on the siren.
4: I reckon it was.
3: He's in the pocket, or close to the pocket, and the crowd loved it, yeah.
4: Yeah, so there are always games you have to look out for. I'm glad that it's not clashing so I can watch it, because having the double Saturday night games tends to be one of those ones that's when it falls. So it's going to be a good game.
3: Yeah, it is. And the Crows have had that bit of a hoodoo over Port in the last few showdowns, and I think that continues. I say they win by about 3 goals, and you're tipping the Crows as well.
4: Yes, by, let's go, 5 goals.
3: Alrighty, and then we get to Sunday Funday. The Roos looking to continue their winning ways and cement themselves into that wild card spot. Look, in all honesty, I'm just pulling your leg, ladies and gentlemen. I don't think North Melbourne will stay in the wild card spot, because they have had a comfortable run in these last few weeks. You look back at their wins, the teams that they've beaten. The only win that you could look at and go, gee, they've played some really good football and played a decent team is the Gold Coast Suns when they came back and won by a point. But we move on to this game where I think they do win against Essendon. I think the Bombers shouldn't be taken lightly. But I still think that North are going to win. They've got a lot of changes. Tristan Sherry out. Really tough news there with him being injured. Luke McDonald also out. Taylor Goad. The Goader out and the Goater in. Josh Goader comes in for the Roos. Callum Coleman-Jones is in. And Will Dawson as well. Then the changes for Essendon. Andy McGrath had a broken jaw. All fixed up. He's clicked it back into place. Jai Caldwell, Darcy Parrish, Isaac Kakko in. Langford, Sardis, Cox and Archie Roberts all out. Jai Caldwell puts on the boots for his 100th. Interesting match ahead, considering all the changes.
4: The Taylor Goad omission is quite interesting. So they've got Cooper Trembath listed as the ruckman to start the game. I would assume Callum Coleman-Jones is that backup, but having no real recognised number one because Coleman-Jones is a bit more of a ruck forward, and then putting Trembath in that position, I guess Essendon are equally inexperienced. Nick Bryan, I actually rate Nick Bryan, but he's also an inexperienced ruck. So that's going to be an interesting matchup. And has to be something going on because Elijah Sardis keeps getting dropped. He comes into the side and then he has 25 touches. Not necessarily greatest efficiency by Sardis as a rule, but stuffs the stat sheet, continuously getting dropped. So there must be something going on there. I can't see him staying at the Bombers, but really important ins, like you said, Parrish, McGrath, Caldwell, Kakko, makes them just that little bit more dangerous. And these teams that are stuck at the bottom of the ladder, they always get at least one that you don't expect them to. So hopefully for your sake, it's not this week.
3: Yeah, fingers crossed that the Roos can get the job done. But I agree, you never know what to expect with Essendon, especially with those four ins that we mentioned. Just quickly, for that ruck situation there, Larky's going to help out as well. But here's the thing, that's why I hope Coleman-Jones is the ruck, the forward half, free up Larky a lot more. And it'll be interesting to see how Coleman-Jones goes, if he does stay in the forward half or if he does be that transitional player back and forth. So interesting to see how the Roos work that out, as they're missing their two big men, unfortunately. To wrap up the round, Freo, Gold Coast at Optus. Fremantle looking for their 14th consecutive win. Can they be stopped? Can they be stopped? And who will stop them?
4: Not the Gold Coast Suns. Not for me. I think they can be stopped. I think I said last week, they just can't see them winning every single game. They will drop at least one. You need to, as a, you know, not very often does a team win the last 10, 15 games of the season and goes all the way. They drop one at some stage and they have to change a couple of things. Sean Darcy back in for Mason Cox. Very serviceable role from Mason Cox in the last few weeks, or for most of the season, to be perfectly honest. And then the Suns, not really any big outs other than Daniel Rioli, who got clocked in the jaw and went off last week. Will Powell and Charlie Ballard are probably very important ins. Will Powell's been a great servant of the club, and Charlie Ballard has been solid since coming back from, I think it was an ACL tear for Ballard last year. It's one that, similar to the Giants, on paper, the Suns have a great list, and I believe that they should be doing better than they are, playing better football, but they're not. And I just can't see Freo winning by any less than 40 points.
3: Yeah, no, I tend to agree there. Freo at home, they're a different beast, aren't they? Yeah. And Sean Darcy being back, I think, is going to be super beneficial. So going to be keen to see them probably win another game of football. I think the most interesting thing will be the Gold Coast Suns' response.
4: Yeah.
3: But if it doesn't happen here, I really wonder what Dimmer has to say for himself and his team. Have they, in your opinion, the Gold Coast Suns, been the disappointment of the year as in regards to expectations, or is there another team who are probably more of the shock?
4: Quite possibly they are. There's probably a majority of those sort of armchair experts would say St Kilda, just because of all the the big money players, but I think there's a little bit more to it than that, aside from my obvious bias. But yeah, the Suns are one of those sides that had a lot of talent, still have a lot of talent, but they've also got a lot of players that still ask to leave, no matter how good they are. You know, Fiorini wanted out at the end of last year. They almost traded Alex Davies. So, yeah, it's a tough one because they're getting these guys in from their academy. They should be up competing, but they're just not quite there.
3: Yeah, no, I agree. And the thing for Gold Coast for me is, where to next? You know, you got your Petrarca, you got Hugo Hagen over, who, you know, probably didn't, deliver to people's expectations or hasn't for the time being. Tuke's still there, Rao's there. They got the talent, and I think when it's

0: though Walter hasn't been in great form, you can't afford to be losing these guys so consistently. And that's what they're doing. So, yeah, they almost got there last year. They obviously won the first final against the Dockers. That was an amazing game to watch. You would have liked to see them be in a similar position this year. And I just don't think they're going to cut it.
1: And when we look at where the Suns are going to finish, they're a team who were in the top six and now dropping down to top 10 and beyond probably. They could actually be the team who just scrape in for the wild card, to be honest.
0: Yeah, potentially. There's a lot of teams, you know, we'll say Carlton are banging on the door. North are probably banging on the door. You know, the Suns are in one of those vulnerable positions where they can't afford to be losing games. Collingwood, St Kilda, not far out of that spot. GWS, so Collingwood, St Kilda, GWS, Carlton, all on six wins. Collingwood have the draw, so they've got a couple extra points. And then North Melbourne and Gold Coast on seven wins. And above that, the Dogs and Melbourne on nine. So you'd think that gap stays probably pretty strong. So, yeah, it's going to be two of Gold Coast, North, Collingwood, St Kilda, GWS and Carlton at this stage. So I don't know what their fixture looks like in the run home, but I'm not very confident in them.
1: Yeah, no, I tend to agree, and definitely Freo are going to win on this weekend. As we mentioned earlier, plenty more sports talk coming up as we soon to be wrapping up the show. We'll go to a song, Hot to Go, on the other side. Me and Ollie wrapping up the Friday Sports Fest for the 26th of June.

0: Call the cab. That's what we'll be doing soon to get out of here. Having fun on the Friday Sports Fest. Hot to go. Ollie said, not like the Gold Coast Suns. I say, just like the hot pies at the G tonight. And that's for the Hawthorn game. But you'll be getting hot pies this weekend when they cruise past the Tigers as well. So there's a double whammy there. Just quickly for the racing, I know we're not heavily into the racing on both ends here. But final group one of the season, Queensland... get the final group one. It's a Tats Tiara. Just a quick tip for the people out there. The Dane Ripper has produced some of the best results in the past and of recent years for the Tats Tiara. They're out to the 1,400 metres, so that increase in distance, and these horses come in fit from the Dane Ripper. We look at last year with Tashi, second Dane Ripper, goes on to win the Tats Tiara. I think Gerringong is on a very similar pathway for Chris and Corey Munns. This Mary's something, I think something special this prep. I think she's definitely going to get the Group 1, hopefully, this year. Gerringong is a nice mare who hit the line well in the Dane Ripper. She's got a great second-up record. She's run twice at Eagle Farm in the past and come second on both occasions. I think she's fitter. The increase in distance is a plus, and Nash Will on board. Yes, please. She's my top pick, and Savagery Vibe is my second pick, who is another nice mare who also hit the line well in the Dane Ripper and really appreciates this track. And out to the 1,400 metres for the first time, this mare has been underestimated, overlooked not only for tomorrow's race, but throughout this entire prep. She's an absolute battler and shouldn't be ignored. And it's the final group one of the season. And the next racing season starts on August 1st, which is in about a month's time. So very interesting times ahead. You watch the Melbourne Cup or the huge race days, or just not into it?
1: Occasionally I'll tune into the Melbourne Cup.
0: Yes.
1: But not my thing.
0: Not recently. Any racing memories or no?
1: No.
0: All right.
1: Unfortunately, I can't contribute to this conversation.
0: That's all right. No, that's all good. Just quickly, Ollie, we look at... where was I going? Oh, Joe Ingles. That's who I wanted to mention. Landing in Melbourne for another great NBL season. It's going to be good to see him in Melbourne United. I think he fits in really well because you've got Goulding on the three-point arc, as always, but Joe's that player who provides a bit of muscle and is a bit physical but also drops back on the perimeter. So I think it's going to work for Melbourne.
1: Yeah, I do worry that they're going to be too reliant on two of the older guys, Ingles and Goulding, obviously. Now, Goulding, obviously, a generational shooter, and Joe Ingles, you could say the same thing. Ingles, that is, moves quite slowly. I don't know if that's just the NBA pace, if he'll be different at NBL level, having not played in the NBL for quite a while now. But he will strike fear into the hearts of opposition clubs. United also signed Sam Wardenberg from Cairns, so another big man for them. Generally, we see a lot of the imports move on. So Tyson Walker's gone. I believe that was his name. Correct me if I'm wrong.
0: Yes.
1: I think Jesse Edwards is also gone from United. So
0: Finn Delaney,
1: you're right, moved on. And so they're going to be a dangerous duo. You couldn't leave Goulding, and now you've got someone else to worry about. So stay tuned.
0: And yes, I agree, and it's going to be a good NBL season ahead. Just quickly, for the Bush Rangers, the Vic Bush Rangers and Melbourne Renegades and Melbourne Stars, gee, that seems like it might fall through the gaps, doesn't it?
1: Yeah, not long after they announced it, it's come out that they'll play as the Stars and Renegades again this season. Takes a bit of the sting out of the whole thing, I feel like it, you know, after saying, oh, we're going to merge, but you're still going to play as the same teams this year. Doesn't make a whole lot of sense. They're obviously not quite ready, but do you support your team knowing that it's not going to be the same after that? How do you go about that?
0: Exactly. Fans are going to be left in limbo, and there's a real lack of, I guess, trust and certainty around the future. And why do you think that? Do you think it's obviously the finance comes into it, but do you think that these international bidders just, haven't haven't really bought into it, or what do you think's gone wrong?
1: There's probably a couple of elements. The main one for me would have been the crowd reaction, to be perfectly honest. Like the general population don't seem to be too keen. The two fan bases that are going to be, you know, quote-unquote coming together, doesn't seem like it's just going to work. So I don't know where those fans would go if the Stars, as it was rumoured, becoming the Bush Rangers side or whatever that would end up being, and the Renegades being the side that sold. Do the fans stay with their franchise? Like, how do you go about that as a fan base? And the crowd numbers, I think, will be pretty low this year for those two sides as well, considering it's not going to be the same format from then on.
0: Yeah, no, I agree there. And it's just been very interesting to see how it, yeah, there was a big uproar that, oh my God, what a shock, and then it's coming back. Now, just quickly tonight, round of 16, round of 16, is that correct for the AFL? Pretty sure it is. Round of 16, yes. Continues, Hawks and the Suns.
1: Giants.
0: Hawks and the Giants, sorry, that's right. Hawks and the Giants at the MCG. We both tipped the Hawks.
1: Yes.
0: What's the shock of the game? What's going to happen? What's the outstanding, player performance it's going to hit?
1: Max Krzyzewski kicks 4 goals for the Giants. He's one that has been rumoured to move around in the off-season for any team that's after a key forward, because he can't quite crack in over Jesse Hogan. I reckon he's going to have a big one.
0: And I think that the wizard, Nick Watson, not the wizard Kappa, but Nick Watson, I think that he kicks about 3 or 4, and I really think that it's Weddle being back is, just slipped my mind. Is Deer back in?
1: Deer's back in.
0: Kel Shadier is going to be a huge plus and spark for this team. Going to be a good game. They'll be heading to the MCG, leaps and bounds. One way to go out for the show tonight. Paul Kelly to take us out. Thanks for joining me, Ollie. Enjoy the weekend ahead.
1: You too.
0: And next week, let's hope we're saying something positive about the Aussies heading into round of 32, and we'll know their opponent then.
1: Yeah. Thanks for having me on. It's been great as always.
0: Cheers, Ollie. From Isaac Haber.
1: And Ollie Owen Fraser.
0: It's bye for now on the Friday Sports Fest. Leaps and bounds, Paul Kelly, right here on 96.5 Inner FM. Enjoy the weekend of sport. We definitely will.

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0: Top of the morning, beautiful people. Before we start the show today, I'd just like to acknowledge the traditional owners on the land which are recording from, the Wurundjeri people of the Kulin Nation, and pay respect to the elders past, present, and emerging.
1: Yes, welcome to another week of Confessions.
0: Hello, hello, hello. Did you miss us?
1: Surely.
0: Did you?
1: Surely. Mm-hmm. If you want to let us know, text us on 0456 965 965. Oh my God, this week has been hectic.
0: Tired. Don't mind me. Just
1: Crystal and I were walking up the escalators this morning and I said, Crystal, how are you feeling? She goes, I am so tired.
0: I feel like, okay, hear me out. This will make sense. Harry Potter, Dementor. You know when the Dementor's like sucking his soul?
1: Mm.
0: That's
1: So you feel like the Harry Potter after his
0: soul is being sucked.
1: Okay.
0: I feel like a Dementor is being sucking me.
1: It's just one of those times. Like, honestly, I think in America they just celebrated Halloween.
0: Thanksgiving.
1: And then they just had Black Friday yesterday.
0: Mm.
1: If you are the type of person who missed out on the deals, just beware that they're probably still running
0: them. They're going to run all the way through Christmas.
1: No, they're going to be running them until Sunday, maybe even Monday, maybe even Tuesday.
0: It's Cyber Monday and Tuesday, so you know what, guys? Don't stress. Get a deal.
1: Get your deal ASAP.
0: Go get your deal ASAP, because I feel so tired. It's a crazy season with work. But I'll tell you what I just wanted to kind of talk about.
1: Mm.
0: Wicked.
1: Yeah?
0: The Wicked movie coming out, and I keep seeing these things, especially... So I'll preface this by saying I really want to see the second one.
1: I haven't even seen the first.
0: So it's actually quite a good movie. And I say this because, one, I grew up with this, The Wizard of Oz. It was actually one of the first movies consciously remember watching with my grandma, on the VHS.
1: Mm.
0: And then

0: when it came the first round ever to Australia in the theatre. I watched it with her. Mm-hmm. So, like, I have a connection to that type of movie. The first one's really good. I recommend it. Now, the second one has come out. Good reviews, Slay. But the thing that I'm just, like, kind of laughing
1: about... Are you talking about the original? Or are you talking about the first part of the new...
0: The one that came out this year. The first
1: Wicked?
0: Part. Yeah, Wicked.
1: Okay, cool.
0: Wicked.
1: So you're talking about the second part?
0: Yeah, the second part that came out, like, what, last week maybe?
1: Okay, because I was getting confused.
0: Sorry.
1: Watching it on the VHS. I was like, what?
0: Yeah, that's Wizard of Oz, the OG. Anyway, sorry, guys. What I'm trying to say is that Ariana Grande, and is her name Cynthia? I think her name is... I'll call it Cynthia.
1: Yeah.
0: They are like... I swear they're dating.
1: Thick as thieves.
0: They are thick as thieves.
1: Apparently it's a theatre thing.
0: I don't know, man, but all these interviews that I'm seeing, it makes me laugh how close they are, but just their reactions to each other and certain things. Mm. I just sit there, I'm like, this is hilarious. And then also... Ariana not really getting any photos with Ethan Slater. There's a bit of drama there.
1: Yeah, I saw a thing where he was on stage and they were like on the far right. Is he in the show?
0: He's in the movie.
1: Oh, he's in the movie as well.
0: Yeah, of course. Yeah, but he's, I don't think, he's not a main character, but he's, you know, a supporting, one of those supporting roles, right?
1: Okay.
0: I don't know. I just feel like this movie has had its own fair share of drama, especially with the first one and our little tidbits are coming out, but I just lay in bed and laugh. I'm like, this is theatre kids 101.
1: Yeah.
0: I love that stuff.
1: Yeah, because I was like, they're acting like a little bit extra with the whole hand-holding and acting like they're very emotionally connected with each other.
0: There's extra and then there's like brother.
1: Yeah, but I mean... Yeah, I guess.
0: Pop off, I guess, queens.
1: Yeah, exactly.
0: I just, every interview I see on TikTok, I just kind of giggle to myself online.
1: You're like, okay.
0: Getting a bit much.
1: But, I mean, they obviously put in quite a lot of work, which you can see by their physical transformation, because they would have spent hours and hours on set.
0: Oh,
1: everyone's I don't think everyone's laughing, but everyone's a bit concerned about how skinny they are, but... The truth is, apparently, there was a lot of singing and a lot of work that they had to do.
0: And since they did their own stunts and stuff, like, one of the first movies that I remember anyway that the first part got released at the start of the year and the second part released in the same year.
1: Yeah.
0: Like, they filmed it back to back. It wasn't like they took a break. Maybe they took a couple of weeks, but they actually filmed...
1: The first part was released, like, last year.
0: No,
1: babe.
0: It wasn't. It was this year, babe.
1: Nah,
0: this year. I saw it this year in the cinema with my grandma.
1: Yeah, you could have seen it, but I'm pretty sure
0: maybe it was released in December, but I seen it. It was like, I swear it was this year.
1: No. 2024, last year, because there was a whole year in between release dates.
0: Oh.
1: Yeah, they've just been doing the rounds for a few years. Yeah.
0: Jesus. I was like,
1: what are you talking about?
0: But to be fair, it was close, but... Anyway, what I'm trying to say is that they filmed it back-to-back.
1: Mm.
0: Like, they didn't take a year break and then they filmed the second one. They filmed both of them.
1: No, they filmed the entire thing together.
0: And then they just cut it up.
1: Yeah.
0: But that would be filming two movies back-to-back pretty much.
1: Yeah.
0: That's exhausting.
1: I mean,
0: Like, geez. Anyway, I'm keen to see the second one. I'm trying to dodge spoilies, you know.
1: Dodge spoilers.
0: I'm trying to dodge them like the Matrix.
1: Yeah.
0: Oosh, oosh, oosh.
1: Cool. Let us know if you're also going to go watch Wicked, whether you have feelings about it, whether you think it's really odd that Ariana and Cynthia are really close.
0: Really close.
1: Yeah, let us know how you feel.
0: I saw an Instagram post that, and I'm not sure if this is true or not, where a reporter asked them and then they're like, yeah, we're in a demi-open relationship type of thing. And I was like, I don't know if that's like real or not. But,
1: I don't know.
0: But that's
1: pretty
0: funny.
1: I haven't seen that, but you should send that to me.
0: I will.
1: Yeah.
0: If I can find it again, if it wasn't a fever dream of mine.
1: There was something else I was going to bring up this week. Oh, yeah. I'm hearing Christmas music everywhere.
0: Are you? I haven't yet.
1: I'm hearing Christmas music
0: Please
1: everywhere.
0: Don't play
1: so I am going to play some Christmas music to start off with. Yes, I am. And, you know, I'm going to start off with the Queen because she's
0: You're
1: defrosted.
0: You're not doing Mariah.
1: Yes, I am.
0: Oh,
1: she has defrosted.
0: I'm taking off my earphones.
1: don't take off your earphones or turn off your radio, because right now we've got Mariah coming up. And another Christmas carol from a good friend of mine, Kylie. But, this week has been hectic. I swear I had something else to update you on, but I guess it's just going to have to wait. Anything else before I jump into no last wishes?
0: No last wishes, no last commands.
1: Can you actually tell me why you don't like Mariah, though?
0: You know what it is? Because when I was working Christmas casual retail jobs, she would just be on repeat.
1: She was everywhere.
0: She was everywhere. And it just got engraved. Like, I don't like her.
1: Yeah.
0: She said that one song.
1: I once read a quote from her where Money Long was performing one of her songs, We Belong Together. Mm. And the cameraman panned to Mariah's face, and everyone was like, wow, like, yeah. And then Mariah looked at the person next to her, like, disgusted. And so they asked her, like, what's your beef with Money Long? And she was like, nothing. Like, I love her. She's a great artist. I wasn't aware that she did, like, a part of my song as part of her song.
0: Ooh.
1: And I just really don't like other people performing my songs.
0: That's valid, I guess.
1: Yeah.
0: That's valid.
1: Anyone out there trying to do a cover of Mariah, don't.
0: She would, don't do that.
1: Yeah,
0: she'll be like, nah.
1: Yes.
0: Sued. Defamation. Sued.
1: All right. Well, so that you don't have to, I'm just going to play All I Want for Christmas Is You. Start off the tragic Christmas carols the best way I can. And you're listening to 96.5 Inner FM.

That was Pearl D. I'm going to say that that's what that is. P-R-L-D-E by That Boy Kwame. And then before that, we had Have Yourself a Merry Little Christmas by Kai. And we started all of that off with All I Want for Christmas Is You by Mariah Carey.

0: in the wrong?
1: Oh, wait. Is that the sign?
0: Am I in the wrong?
2: Stop it. Get some help.
3: Daddy, chill.
4: What the hell is even that?
3: Daddy, chill.
0: You know what time it is. Am I in the wrong?
3: Daddy, chill. All right, I'm going to start us off with an absolute diabolical one.
5: Okay.
3: Are you ready?
5: No.
3: I just found out my boyfriend used to sleep with his first cousin.
5: Ah.
3: Now, first cousin is literally like your mum's sister's child, like your first number one.
5: Because I was trying to start today off with an upbeat, you know,
3: vibe. Nah, bro. Diabolicalness only.
5: Oh, no. Okay.
3: I found out my boyfriend used to sleep with his first cousin way back in 2021 and they slept together 4 to 5 times.
5: Mm.
3: Way back 2021, like it was 15 years ago. I'm 23, my boyfriend's 29, is the ultimate green flag.
5: Mm.
3: We are together for 2 years and he's my first relationship.
5: Mm.
3: I don't have to worry about anything with him. Cheating, lending out monies, taking care of me. I know he loves me so much and everyone around us, including his family, feel and see the same way too.
5: Mm.
3: He gives me everything and he's such a calm and level-headed person. I know he had a, air quotes, hoe face before with a total of 7 body counts in 6 years. Brother, that's not... Okay, anyway. He was so open about it as well. He changed when he met me and never once did anything ever since. He had a cousin, first cousin on the mother's side. Mm. Let's call her Abby, 25.
5: Mm-hmm.
3: I always feel like she doesn't like me, like mm-hmm. she's distant and doesn't greet the same way as his older cousins do.
5: Mm-hmm.
3: And they are very welcoming family. And today, just about a few hours ago, I was searching randomly on his messenger and found old messages between them way back in 2021. Let's say August to November. That there's something going on between the two of them. And when I confronted him, he said yes and that he's sorry. He didn't deny it and gives me the whole details as well. He was 25 and she was 21 at the time. We had plans up until Sunday. Sorry. Oh, that doesn't make sense. We had plans on Sunday. Didn't know if I can follow through. I grew up in a pretty conservative family. The values of ourselves and our bodies. I can forgive the look over his past because of how much I love him. And he's been honest with me. But now I don't think I can handle this. I feel utmost disgusted by what he did. Being the perfect boyfriend now doesn't erase the past that I didn't sign up for. I don't know what to do. What would you guys do if you were in my situation?
5: Yeah, he's 25. It's not even like, oh, I was 19 or I was 15 and I didn't really think of it. You're 25. It's a bit weird. What other weird decisions have you made that you were like, it's fine?
3: Not that, brother.
5: No.
3: That's family. That's a family member right there. That's, that's weird. And it wasn't like, oh, we were 12 and, you know, we were experimenting and it happened once. At 4 to 5 times.
5: Oh, God.
3: 25 and 21.
5: No.
3: Brother, that's weird.
5: That is.
3: And you wonder why she's, like, doesn't like you. Because she's jealous that...
5: Yeah. But you've got
3: she
5: her
3: can't
5: mans.
3: Have her cousin, her mans.
5: You have her cousin and her mans.
3: You have her cousin and her mans.
5: And
3: I don't know what I'll do now. I couldn't see past that.
5: You're just a cousin snatcher.
3: You're a cousin snatcher. How dare you steal my cousin? And she can hide it like, oh my God, that's my cousin. That's her cousin and her mans. And she's jealous. You know what? I wouldn't be able to see past that. That's a bit too close to comfort for me. I'll be Same. Like, hey, brother, I know it was years ago, but that's weird. That's a weird one, my guy. No, you love him, but I don't know.
5: You're wrong.
3: I wouldn't be able to look at them the same.
5: That's crazy.
3: Just a man to her cousins.
5: Oh. Oh, God. Oh. All right, I've got one. It's titled, My Ex-Best Friend Confessed Something That Made Me Rethink Our Entire Friendship. Advice needed.
3: I'm scared.
5: I never thought I'd write something like this, but the last 3 days feels unreal.
3: Mm-hmm.
5: I'm 24, and until recently, my closest friend was Elle. We grew up on the same street, same school, same everything. Even when she started dating her now fiancé, she still came to me for every meltdown or crisis.
3: Mm.
5: 3 days ago, she called me crying and asked if she could come over.
3: Mm-hmm.
5: I thought it was about her wedding stress. Instead, she sat me down on the couch, shaking, and told me something that made my stomach drop.
3: Oh, God.
5: She said she had had feelings for me for years. Not just a crush. She said the only reason she stayed friends with me was because she'd hoped I'd eventually notice. And that every time I dated someone, she felt physically sick. She said her fiancé doesn't make her feel the way I do. And that she thinks she's making a mistake marrying him.
3: Oh, God.
5: And I just sat there frozen because this wasn't some romantic confession. It felt like someone rewrote my past in front of me. Suddenly, every fight, every weird moment, every time she tried to pull me away from someone else started making sense in a way I never wanted. Then she said that the part that messed me up the most. She told me she deliberately told one of my exes a lie years ago and caused our breakup.
3: Oh, God.
5: She admitted it casually like it was just some footnote because she couldn't stand watching me fall for someone else. I asked her to leave. She begged, cried, told me she needed me to understand. But all I could think about was how much of my life was shaped by someone who didn't see me as a person, just as something to win. Her wedding is in 2 months. I haven't answered her messages. I don't know if I should reach out, tell her fiancé, or just stay silent. But I feel like my entire reality just got pulled from under me.
3: Brother, that's diabolical. That's
5: insane.
3: I don't even know how to go about that.
5: It's just weird because I feel like this happens a lot, but it's just interesting because it's not like, oh, you're like, for girls, for example, you have a male friend.
3: Yeah.
5: And they're not really your male friend, but you see them as a friend, but they don't see
3: like,
5: you as a
3: friend.
5: They're
3: like, I'm in love with you.
5: And so we're like, if they confess something like this to you, it'd be like, oh, damn, God. Okay, I don't see you the same way. But this is more shocking because female friendships are different.
3: They are different.
5: Female friendships, you tell each other everything.
3: The fact that she was kind of meddling in your relationships too, babes, I feel as though you can't be a friend anymore.
5: No.
3: You have to end it. As hard as it is, like that, it wasn't like she came to you and was like, hey, I actually have feelings for you. Lol. She said that and admitted that she meddled in your life and caused breakups and caused issues because of her own issue. And it's like, that is where I crossed the line. It wasn't like she said, hey, bestie, I don't just see you as a bestie. It was a, hey, bestie, I don't see you as a bestie, but I also meddled and destroyed relationships.
5: Your potential relationships. And somehow, I just want to understand why she's even accepted this
3: proposal.
5: If you've known this whole time, you're
3: and
5: in love with your best friend.
3: She's stuffing up this other guy's life too. She's just meddling.
5: She's just a horrible person all around at this point.
3: You need to end that friendship and be like, look, X, Y, and Z. You don't need to go to her fiance. That's not your place.
5: No.
3: But just end it because that's not.
5: Well,
3: okay.
5: She said she hasn't replied to their messages in a while, and I honestly think that's the best way forward. Yeah. I'm just sitting here thinking about the fact that it feels like your friend's long-term goal was just to manipulate you. Because she was you know what? I'm the one that she needs. I'm just waiting for her to figure it out. And then anytime she thought that you were getting too close or too far away to that goal of hers,
3: reeling back in, baby.
5: She would destroy anything in her way.
3: That's an ick. That's Ick City 3000.
5: I'm just sitting here like, what would you do, Crystal?
3: I would scream, cry, throw up. And after that, I'll be like, I can't be your friend. Like, if
5: Has this ever happened to you?
3: No. This has never happened to me. I had a feeling about someone that I was like, but then I ended that real quick.
5: I know who you're talking about.
3: Yeah, exactly. we're not getting to a bar, but we're not friends anymore.
5: No.
3: But, you know, like, they meddled. And I was like, And everyone around me was like, And I was like, all right, I'll listen to everyone else.
5: It's best to listen to those
3: around
5: you.
3: Listen to your friends. Listen to your homies.
5: I'm just also sitting there thinking about the fact that if this was me, I don't think I would go and tell the husband anything. I would just ghost my friend.
3: Yeah, that's why ghosting's acceptable. Or even just send a message in a couple months like, hey, I can't be your friend anymore.
5: No, you don't need that. What closure? Right. She don't deserve your closure.
3: Fair enough.
5: Punish her. But the sad thing is I'm also seeing them like her husband or her husband-to-be is collateral damage.
3: Collateral damage.
5: I'm laughing because I can see George in the other studio mouthing, punish her. He's saying, that's not okay. It's okay in this instance, my guy. It's okay. But if you disagree, you can text us on 0456 965 965. I've got a song.
3: Oh, God.
5: I've got a song lined up. It's by Olivia Dean. I don't know if it's fitting for this context at the moment. It's called Man I Need. Well, this is a girl that didn't need a friend like that. So, but before I go into that, I'm going to play some sponsors. So don't go anywhere. We'll be right back with some more content, some more music, and everything your way.
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The Real Slim Shady by Eminem. And just before that, we had Size 4 by LC Romeo. Then we had Me and You by Tims. And we started that all off with Men I Need by Olivia Dean.

0: chill.
1: Okay. My boyfriend, 23, got very upset when I told him I plan to hang out with a male friend.
2: Okay.
1: Now things are tense and I'm not sure what to do.
2: Drop him.
1: So yesterday, my boyfriend, 23, of 4.5 years, took me, 23, out on a thoughtful date. On the way, I told him that my guy friend and I had planned to go to an escape room and get some food afterwards. Initially, he laughed, and then when I insisted that that was actually the plan, he asked me if I was taking the piss. I said I was being serious and that we hadn't seen each other in a while since my friend had moved away. After that, he got angry and told me I was stupid and that he hated the idea. I got defensive and tried to explain that I am allowed to see friends of all genders, but he said if I went, he would break up with me, and me going may as well be me and my friend hooking up.
0: That's crazy.
1: He started to cry, and I apologized and said that I wish he would have just told me he was uncomfortable with the idea rather than being nasty to me. Because of this, we did not continue the rest of the day, and he has been cold to me ever since. I've apologized multiple times, and I can see he's trying to act like nothing's wrong, but there is, and he's reserved. I wish I'd never said anything. Now, what can I do to make it up to him? There's a quick edit. I met my friend 2 years into dating my boyfriend. There obviously has never been anything sexual or romantic, physically or emotionally, between us. And if me and my boyfriend were to break up, I'll still not get emotionally or physically involved with the friend. I believe that people in relationships can be friends with opposite gender. I feel like that shouldn't have to be said out loud. People need to touch some grass. That's it. That's crazy, first of all. The fact that he's crying and threatening to break up with you because you have a guy friend. Unless just like ropeable. Bestie. And also the way that he got nasty to you and he didn't just say, hey, that makes me feel uncomfortable, which is a bit ugh. The fact that he got nasty, started crying and threatened to break up with you, and that's the same as hooking up with someone. Babes, you got to break up with him. That is so manipulative and so immature. And let me guess, he probably has female friends.
2: This man gives me the ick.
1: It doesn't give me the ick. It gives me the...
2: You know what my imagery in my brain is doing right now? It's like a man on his knees crying with boogers down his nose. Be like, why would you do that to me?
1: Probably.
2: Why would you have a friend? Like, that's what's going through my head.
1: Mate, that is so ick. The fact that he didn't just turn around and say, hey, that makes me feel a bit uncomfortable, which is a bit weird because you guys are mates. Yeah. You guys have been together for 4.5 years. It's just like, babes, the fact that you're like, I need to make it up to him. No, you need to break up with him. You need to turn him around and say, hey, this is really manipulative and possessive. If you don't trust me, then there's no point.
2: I'm dying because there was this video I was watching on the weekend and somebody said that you should never ask them for advice because their advice on relationships, right? Because their advice is always going to be break up, divorce, get rid of him. And I'm feeling like that's us right now.
1: But like, I feel like we're valid for this.
2: Yeah.
1: It's not like he turned around and he was like, hey, that makes me feel a bit uncomfortable. And you just were like, I nah, stuff you. He literally started crying and was like, I'm going to break up with you if you have a male friend.
2: It's the crying part. It's the crying part. I think I've seen something similar on Love is Blind, and at first it was like, oh, he's so in touch with his emotions, he's not afraid to show them. No, he's using them to manipulate.
1: He's manipulating right now. You need to break up with him. I say that with peace, love and respect.
2: There is no peace, love and respect in that. Just disregard him. Yeah.
1: Click him. Curb. I know you've been together 4.5 years, but mate.
2: 4.5 years too long.
1: Got him.
2: Anyway, I've got one titled, my sister accused me of stealing her missing ring, then found it in the stupidest place possible, and somehow I'm still the villain. So a couple of weeks ago, my older sister came over for dinner. Everything was normal until she suddenly went pale and said her engagement ring was missing. She said she had it this morning. She definitely remembered putting it on, and now it was gone. She panicked, started tearing up the house, digging through the couch cushions and laundry basket, under the bed, everywhere. I helped her look for almost an hour. Then things got weird. She got quiet in a way where you knew something is coming.
1: Oh, God.
2: And she asked if she could check my room. I asked why. She said that when things go missing, sometimes people people take things without thinking, especially sentimental things.
1: What?
2: I was so stunned I didn't even answer. She walked into my room and started digging through my dresser like she was on some detective mission. When she left, I just sat there feeling gross. We're close, or at least I thought we were. She texted later saying she was disappointed but not surprised that she'd deal with this another day.
1: What?
2: I didn't even know what that meant. I didn't sleep that night. Jumped to yesterday. I get a call from her. She sounds embarrassed. She found the ring. Where? In her own winter jacket pocket.
1: Hell yeah.
2: The same jacket she wore that morning. So she apparently put lotion on, took the ring off, slipped it into her pocket for 1 second, and then forgot. She laughed about it like it was some really silly moment. Then she added, well, at least now we know you didn't take it.
1: What?
2: As if I should feel grateful for being cleared. I told her straight up how hurtful the accusation was. She said I was being dramatic and that stress makes people say things. And now she's telling my mum that I had overreacted and made her feel guilty on purpose. I don't even know how to respond. I didn't take anything. I helped her search. And somehow I'm still the bad guy.
1: Why would you steal her ring? Like, that's
2: shiny.
1: Shiny.
2: Like, has anyone else had a family member accuse you of something completely baseless, then act like you owe them an apology when they've been proven wrong? Personally, not like that.
1: Not like that. I've had, like, I will accuse my little brother of, like, stealing my charger and be like, where's my phone charger? I know you took it. And then I'll find it somewhere and I'll be like, I know you thought about taking it. But that is not you stole something.
2: Oh, my engagement ring.
1: Or stole something, and me, like, search the closet and be like, I know you have it. And they're just like, no, I don't, you know? Like, that's weird.
2: Yeah.
1: That is weird. I don't like it.
2: Yeah. Do you have an annoying brother or sister that you have accused of something that you've later found out is not true?
1: I'm trying to think.
2: Text us on 0456-965-965.
1: I think for me, it's more just like, I know that my brother, one of them, goes sometimes to my closet and takes my hoodies and stuff. Right. And like, I'm like, I know this was here and now it's not. And I'll go in his closet and it's not there. And I'll be like, you're wearing it right now, aren't you? And he'll be like, I'm not. And then I'll find it like in the wash or something. And I'm like, oh, well, sorry. But that's nothing crazy.
2: Had this thing where me and my friend keep leaving things in each other's car. So as soon as I I come from seeing her or something and I can't find something, I just assume I've left it in her car.
1: Yeah.
2: And we both send each other on like these wild goose chases to go look in each other's car. Because obviously, like, we've just assumed the car has kidnapped our belongings. And then I'll later find out it's actually just in my car. And so will she. But yeah, that's the closest I've probably gotten. I mean, I'm sure my brothers have stolen something here and there. But to turn around and gaslight.
1: That's crazy.
2: Yeah.
1: And the thing is, because it's family, what are you going to...
2: I don't even know
1: where to start with that. Start, end, finish.
2: Well, clearly they're not like us, Crystal. And just like that, we're about to play one of my favourites. Crystal and I are going to a concert next week.
1: The
2: famous Mr. Kendrick Lamar is touching down on Australian shores.
1: It's going to be so good.
2: Yeah, he's coming for the festival's Spilt Milk. And initially we were going to go to
1: the
2: Ballarat.
1: Milk spill. Yep.
2: And Crystal was going to go to Brisbane. But we've changed our minds and we've decided to go to the sideshow because... Yep. Really, we were really wanting to just see Doechii and Kendrick.
1: They were like the big ones. I'm like, yes, we'll go see.
2: I was willing to brave, you know, the wild, wild Ballarat and go see them. But, I mean, if he's going to just be in Melbourne.
1: Might as well. And then we see the two people that we really want to see.
2: Yeah.
1: And some sideshows. And we can go home after, you know what I mean? It's like in Ballarat, I have to drive 2 hours.
2: Yeah, exactly.
1: Win-win situation.
2: Yeah.
1: I'm so excited.
2: I'm so excited. I didn't even know when this day was going to happen and then
1: and
2: it happened
1: happening.
2: So quickly.
1: It's happening, brother.
2: Yeah.
1: And we're right at the front too.
2: Yeah. Yeah, right at the front. We made sure of it. Anyway, I think there might be some tickets still left over. I think they dropped some cheaper tickets. You won't be right at the front like us.
1: You'll be right at the front.
2: But
1: you'll be back. But hey, you'll be there.
2: But we're going to go line up early. At least I am.
1: Mm.
2: I'm going to be there early. So text us if you're going to be there. We might see you there. But until then, this is Not Like Us by Kendrick Lamar. 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
1: Now.
2: Warning, warning. This programming contains strong language. If you think you might be offended, turn off the radio now. If not, turn it up.
3: That motherfucking dude. Who is that motherfucking dude?
4: Yeah.
3: Who is that motherfucking dude?

0: just how I feel.
1: Kenny, just bring my car back, man. I called in for another appointment. I figured you wouldn't be back here on time anyway. Look, I just want to get out the house, man. This man is on one.
2: That was Money Trees by Kendrick Lamar and J-Rock. And before that, we had Mbappe by Day One, Restricted, Sunset Bros, J-1 again. J-1 and then Day One, Cahooks. And then before that, we had Who Is by Eleftherios, Rastafari and Atar. And then before that, we had Nissan Ultima by Dochi and Not Like Us by Kendrick Lamar, starting us all off. Don't go anywhere. We've still got some more to come.
3: Somebody say Domino.

0: started singing like she was on Glee.
1: You know what time it is.
2: Daddy, chill.
1: You know what time it is.
2: Am I in the wrong?
3: Daddy, chill.
2: Okay, this confession here is like one of my worst nightmares.
4: Oh, no.
2: My roommate told me she's bringing her situationship to our apartment, and it's literally my ex.
4: Ah! That was unexpected.
2: That'd be hilarious.
4: That was unexpected. Did she know before he was coming?
2: We'll find out, brother.
4: Gosh.
2: Relax. My roommate, 23, came home last night all excited, saying she finally wants me to meet the guy she's been seeing. She gives me his description: tall, dark hair, tattoo on his forearm, works in tech. He has a very specific laugh snort combo. I literally froze because that's my ex, like my actual ex, the one I dated for a year, the one who cried in my kitchen when we broke up, one who still watches all my Instagram stories. I asked her his name just to make sure, and she goes, I don't want you to prejudge him before meeting him, but trust me, he's amazing. Amazing?
4: That's famous last word.
2: That man once put his socks in my air fryer.
4: Oh, no.
2: I didn't know what to do, so I just said, cool, can't wait. Now I'm spiraling.
4: Why would you say cool and can't wait and not just tell her?
2: He knows. I know. She does not know. He's definitely seen her posts that include me. He knows we live together, which means he walked into this whole thing fully aware and didn't say a word. Why? Why would anyone do this? I don't know how to tell her without sounding jealous or making it about myself. But also, isn't it worse to say nothing and let her walk into this all confused? Part of me wants to warn her immediately. Part of me wants to never speak of it again. And part of me is low-key offended that my ex looked at my roommate and thought, yeah, let's run it back in the same building. I feel sick. What do I even do?
4: I think you absolutely need to tell her that your ex, that he's your ex. You don't have to say much more besides, hey, girl, I feel uncomfortable, not because I've prejudged him, but because he is my ex and I don't want to spend any time with him. Just thought you should know.
2: So I'm leaving.
4: You do what you do, what you will, but just beware that he knew that we were roommates. Bazinga
2: got him.
4: Because if she doesn't want to do anything with that, that's on her.
2: That's on her. You're not telling her don't date him. You're telling her, hey, just letting you know he's my ex. Therefore, I will not be meeting him.
4: I've met him already.
2: I'm quite familiar with him. I will not be spending any time with him.
4: Yes.
2: Do with this information what you will.
4: I just think it's weird that the roommate doesn't even know that that's her ex.
2: Right.
4: I mean, did she not check the mutual followings things like that?
2: Maybe not.
4: That's so interesting. See, for me, I would have done recon immediately, being like, who do we both know?
2: Some people don't do that recon, Emma.
4: Goodness, some people just don't have sense, I guess. Well, good luck to you.
2: Good luck to you. Godspeed.
4: Yeah. Hopefully your ex-boyfriend isn't actually just a stalker. But it does sound like he's manipulated the situation to get back into your space.
2: It's given stalker energies.
4: Yeah, good luck. I've got one here. It's a bit of a long one. It's titled, Am I in the Wrong for Divorcing My Husband of 2 Years? Yes, there is context.
2: All right. Straight off the bat, no. But I guess we'll see.
4: So it says, hello.
2: Hi.
4: So yes, I did get married pretty suddenly early in my relationship.
2: Oh, God.
4: I, 26 female, met my husband, 30 male, through Facebook dating in April 21.
2: What is Facebook dating?
4: Why has it never made it onto the shores of Australia?
2: I'm Googling it. Why are you?
4: It actually is a thing. It just doesn't exist here.
2: Does it actually not exist here?
4: Yeah.
2: Because I never heard of it.
4: Neither have I. Well, I've heard of it, but I've never seen it.
2: Interesting.
4: Anyway, I will admit, a few months before we had matched, but after I told him I was going through a breakup and just looking to move on, but wasn't completely healed, he unmatched with me.
2: Okay.
4: I shrugged it off and moved on, but then we matched again and we went on a date. We hit it off and started dating, and around the third or fourth date, he proceeded to propose. What?
2: Hey, stop it. You know, okay, listen. So let me get this straight. You're dating, not officially in a relationship. On the fourth date, the man decides not to be like, hey, let's get into a relationship. Hey, let's move in. He's like, let's get married. And let me guess, she says, yeah, right, that's a good idea. What the hell?
4: She says, I was surprised that it's obviously very early on.
2: But four dates.
4: He had a very good feeling. He His job was a contract dependent job. He won a very good paycheck, more than I did, at least. So when we moved in together, he would send me money to cover bills, groceries, expenses, etc. This is where things kind of went downhill on my end.
2: God.
4: I'm going to be open and honest and admit that I did cheat on him 3 times before we got married.
2: God damn it. Okay, so
4: I'm so confused because at this point, did you? I mean, he proposed on the 4th date. Maybe you were just trying to make sure.
2: Did you say yes to that proposal? Because if you didn't say yes and you didn't get official, then technically...
4: Can you imagine someone proposing to you on the 4th date thinking, oh, this is just fun and games, it's obviously not going through, and then seeing some other people and be like, nah, I am seeing some guy, but like, he proposed to me, it's all like jokes.
2: God, that's hilarious.
4: Let's go home. Anyways. No, it was not all at once, and I did take a lapse of time before making the big leap and getting married. So they got proposed to pretty early on, but they took forever to get married.
2: Okay.
4: I was grateful that he forgave me, but obviously my choices had made a massive rift in trust.
2: Yeah.
4: We were living in my mother's home at the time and he had to go to work. So the 3 instances happened at 3 different times he was at work. Moving forward, we ended up moving in together into another home with his father, and around that time of us moving in is when we got married.
2: Okay.
4: My family at this point was very openly against my relationship with him, which I understood to a degree. But I was so in love with him. Oh, no, you weren't.
2: No, you weren't, brother.
4: With him, that I continued on against their wishes. I even went as far as my mother, in a hypothetical sense, she would think if I were to get married with him. Would she be at the wedding? She answered no. So she ended up in a hypothetical question with her mother-in-law. And she answered no and proceeded to say she did not want to be present to see me getting married to that piece of poor excuse of a man.
2: Why does she hate him so bad?
4: She doesn't like him.
2: Okay.
4: This hurt my feelings because I had experienced the loss of my father in August 2021. Oh, my God, this is all making sense. So she got, I think she said she got engaged in April 2021.
0: Right.
2: So this is a crisis.
4: No, wait. They met through Facebook dating in April 2021.
2: It's a crisis.
4: And then her dad dies in August 2021.
2: This is a crisis.
4: Yeah, so.
2: This is a crisis.
4: It's
2: happening.
4: Trauma bonding.
2: This is trauma bonding. You're traumatic.
4: She's not in love with this man.
2: She's traumatized.
4: Anyway, I'm the youngest of 7 children. Yeah.
2: Trauma. Yeah. Trauma, yeah.
4: No,
2: trauma.
4: No, not trauma. Just... obviously, because why are you acting this way? And remember my childhood consisting of seeing my father on Sundays and never really getting to spend that one-on-one father-daughter time. That's why she went for a 30-year-old. Oh, God. That motivated me more to continue and get married, which is what we did after a week of my mom telling me this. We got married with some friends and family of his, and I thought... everything was great. He wasn't working because he was with his dad, and his dad at the time was having difficulty getting in and out of bed. He had to help him change his diaper. He had to take him to the shower, to bath, etc. I understand, but asked him to at least help out with laundry, cleaning the house, washing dishes, basic household things that anyone could be able to do if they were staying at home and only have to help an elderly man every now and then. I used to work a job that was from 7 to 4, Monday to Friday. At the time, I had a Jeep, 2007 Grand Cherokee, that my mum had repaired so I could drive to and from work. I was grateful because previously I had a 2004 Silverado that went out. Anyways, when I get home, I would either be tired or just exhausted from my day. Sorry to mention it's so late, but I have multiple sclerosis. When I would get home, he would be drinking and smoking on the porch. And when I would enter the house, it would be dirty dishes in the sink piled up with clothes not being washed, our room a mess, and to be honest, it would just make me angry. We'd get into discussions of money, expenses, how he was buying beer and cigarettes instead of actually looking for a job or cleaning the house. He would repeatedly tell me the same thing over and over again, that he had spoken to his field manager and that he told him that he was on the list and that there was a job coming up, or that he would be the first one out for whatever opportunity came and I blindly believed him.
2: Mm.
4: I would pay almost $1,000 rent along with his father, pay our 100 to 150 light bill each month, pay my phone bill that I had with my mother each month, buy groceries, buy gas, basically all on my own.
2: Mm.
4: Around March 2024, his father suddenly passed away in our rental, suffering an Elvis Presley death. It was terrible and I sympathized with him because I'd lost my father as well.
2: Yeah.
4: We went through the emotions of dealing with the mourning and the celebration of life with his family like any normal couple would. After all that, we started having problems with our landlord who would, in the midst of all this, go into our home without proper notice, would take pictures of the inside of our home when we weren't present or when my husband was asleep. And unfortunately, the state of the home was just so terrible, my landlord started taking steps to do inspections in order to take pictures of everything inside and then proceeded to do, I wouldn't say legal, but legal steps to enforce the lease.
2: Can you imagine just like taking photos of like your sleeping husband just like in bed and like room mess?
4: Room mess. Man doing nothing.
2: Sleeping. Man sleeping.
4: Yeah. We basically had a month to clean up before they came back and inspected, determining if we were able to stay or would be evicted. Mind you, this entire time, I'm asking my husband to please help and clean up the trash. Clean the dishes, to do whatever he can so we don't lose our lease. But instead of doing anything, he chooses to sit on the couch or the porch, smoking and drinking or falling asleep in the house or even going ahead and beginning to clean or pick up and then stop halfway through to either go smoking and drinking or fall asleep. We inevitably lost our lease, obviously lost a deposit, because in the midst of this, I didn't have enough money to pay the rent, so I had to rent a U-Haul and pack up all our things, along with the help of one of his family members, and move it all to a locker. He had to pay this landlord, who's honestly a slumlord, since the trailer wasn't new or had a stove in it. And we had to move into his mother's office. Her office. Goodness. Who was also having to move to another office space. So we were basically homeless and still had to figure out a way to drive to and from work, shower, do laundry, doing all of this. I was ashamed of the state I was in. But at this point, I'm thinking of myself, what is going on? Why is my husband not trying to help put help? And why isn't my husband trying to put his half in? My husband continuously gave me excuses, saying he had already talked to his field manager, yada, yada, yada.
2: Yeah,
4: while we were moving from his mother's office space to the new office space, I started having pelvic pain and very serious bleeding. I spoke to his mother, who was a midwife, and she told me I was most likely suffering from a miscarriage. That broke my heart, and this happened two more times later on. Mm. When I found another employment, I told him that I would need to go live with my mom while I work so that I could try and be stable again. But of course, no, that wasn't good enough for him. My husband proceeded to call me and text me repeatedly while I was at work. This resulted in me having a severe panic attack and even going to hospital because I thought I was having a heart attack. The stress of everything going on and caused me to lose my job again. In this time, I said I was done. I left and I went with my mom. I started trying to heal and this was getting close to Christmas. I kept telling my husband to please stop texting me and calling me and give me the space and stop accusing me of cheating. He accused me of cheating with other men because I had done this previously before and that he thought I had already planned this out.
2: Mm.
4: That's when I realized that this has just been going on for too long. So I blocked him on social media and on my phone everywhere I could.
2: Yeah.
4: Now, from this time onward, I stopped talking to him until March of this year and I've already petitioned for a divorce and unfortunately had it dismissed. I said to myself, if he can prove to me that he truly changed, if he had a job or was trying to move forward with us and prove my family wrong, maybe we have hope. We maintained our reconnection secret. And I will admit that this is my fault, 1,000%, on allowing him in after I had gotten a job and thankfully my mother helped me get a new car and I was finally seeing the upside of everything until my husband in the month of October flipped out after I had a tooth removed. I told him I was getting my tooth removed because it was falling apart. I showed him the tooth. He saw it. It was in the dentist's office through a video call and he even saw the gauze. I thought to myself, how long has this been going for? How long has it been since you just noticed? Realizing that this man has just never gonna change. I'm just skipping here because this is very long.
2: Run, girl.
4: So I was just skipped. I don't know what happened beforehand, but I proceeded to block him everywhere, tell him that at this point he completely messed up and that what he did was unforgivable and there was no way of coming back. He would manage to get different numbers to text me and call me, and he would log into my social media, which I would have to change my passwords and emails. I had to create a new email since he hacked my main Gmail account and change the recovery settings, basically locking me out. It was a nightmare. My husband even proceeded to steal my husband's credit card information and my mother's credit card information and purchase a Microsoft 365 subscription.
2: That's pretty funny.
4: Subscriptions for reverse phone number searches, and even paid off a debt that I have that I was planning on paying on a payment loan. What? That is the weirdest thing to do when you steal someone's details.
2: That's weird.
4: Yeah. My mother had to file a police report and is still currently open. I feel alone. I feel very depressed and I feel like this will never end. He continuously texted me back and forth from different numbers. I've managed to take back my Gmail account. And every time I think he won't bother me, my husband proceeds to log into that Gmail account and change the password. And I have to obviously look at my phone while I'm at work and see if he's trying anything. The police won't help me. And I honestly don't know what to do. I'm hoping with the new year, this latest divorce serving attempt, I'm able to move forward. So, to say the least, am I in the wrong for leaving my husband?
2: No.
4: Honey, you wrote a dissertation. I couldn't even get through it. You're definitely not in the wrong. You just wanted someone to say that, and here we are. We're telling you.
2: Again, continue blocking away everything. Change your passwords. Go see a psychologist. Stay with your mom. Work on yourself. He will get bored eventually. This man's a weirdo.
4: Yes.
2: Maybe we should listen to our parents sometime. maybe not get married after 4 dates.
4: Crazy.
2: That's craziness.
4: If you've got any opinions or thoughts or stories, text us on 0456 965 965. Don't go anywhere. We're just going to jump into some sponsors and then play some music. 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
0: You know, I love my dad. He's a funny guy, but for a while, things were really crap, you know? He had his problems, I suppose. Mum didn't get it. That just made things worse. Anyway, whatever happened, he kind of connected again. You know, he's still a funny guy, but he's back.
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1: Yeah, that's us.
0: Because we play
1: this.
2: Life sucks and I never tried suicide. Mine's fucked even more than I realised. Time's up, keep it moving when she arrives. If you ever heard what I heard in my mind, never try, you would cry, that's a lie, you would die. I don't wanna ever come down from a high, I am in the best seat. From time and the next breed, if you're coming, come at me directly. Don't need no one to defend me. Souls in a place even I can't get to, don't fuck with the deadly. Men waging overseas, quick coasting overseas. Fuck those who don't believe, they will never wanna admit I'm the best here from the mere fact that I've got ovaries. It's a woman's world, so to speak, pussy you sour. Never giving credit where it's due.

That's Sly by Doechii, and before that we had The Nile is a River, also by Doechii. And then we had DNA by Kendrick Lamar, Venom by Little Sims, then Crash Out by Elsie Wameo.

0: Okay, let me hit you with one. Okay. My boyfriend calls it radical honesty, but it feels like public humiliation.
1: Oh, no.
0: I, 26, have been with my boyfriend, 27, for a year and some change. We started dating. He told me his friend group is brutally honest, and I thought that just means they roast each other a lot. Nope. Apparently, they have this rule where if someone complains about their partner, that partner is fair game for group feedback. I did not fully understand what that meant until last weekend.
1: Okay.
0: We were at a hangout and his friends casually said, "So, did you ever fix that thing where you cry every time a plan changes?" Everyone laughed and then started listing stuff they think I should work on. Like, you apologize too much. It's kind of manipulative. You act shy, but actually you're in control. You talk about your job too much. It is boring for the rest of us. All delivered like they were doing me a favor. My boyfriend just sat there nodding and occasionally adding examples. I feel like I was in some sort of live Yelp review of my personality. When I got upset later, he said I was being dramatic and that I should be grateful they care enough to be real with me.
1: Oh, please.
0: Is this actually some healthy communication thing that my thin skin can't handle? Or is this just a circle of people who enjoy tearing others apart and slapping a self-help label on it? Now, you know what I would have done? I would have just turned around when that was happening and just said something about my boyfriend. Like, yeah, did you tell him how, like, you're impotent?
1: Oh.
0: Did you tell him? Just, I would, seriously, is just this, roast them back.
1: You deliver that even, like, better, like comedic timing.
0: Just comedic,
1: like,
0: timing, yeah.
1: Oh, my God. Is this... Did you finally tell him? Did you tell him that?
0: Oh my God, thank God.
1: Oh my God, I was so sorry.
0: Yeah, guys. So, yeah, and then just and see, look at his face. And then after, when this is done, you turn around to him and you'd be like,
1: Don't play games with me.
0: Because I can play him back.
1: I will destroy you.
0: I'll destroy you.
1: Yeah.
0: But in all seriousness, that's not normal.
1: No.
0: Like, if I went there and my partner's mates were roasting me and, like, being mean about it, I love roasting, love language. But if they were, like, intentionally being mean and, like, listing stuff that I told someone in confidence, gloves are off.
1: Yeah, they're not even my friends. Why do I need to listen to you?
0: Okay, and?
1: Anyway, I've got one titled, "Will I be in the wrong for refusing to cover my tattoos for my girlfriend's family Christmas photos?" I'm 27 male, been with Tessa, 26 female, for almost 2 years. She's amazing. I love her. We've talked about moving in together next year. Things are good except for one thing. Her mum, Gloria, cannot stand my tattoos. I'm a tattoo artist in Christchurch. It's my career. I own a part of a studio. I make good money. I'm not some struggling artist stereotype. I have lots of tattoos, full sleeves, some on my neck, hands, chest. It's part of who I am and also literally my job.
0: Go
1: walking advertisement and all that. Gloria has made comments since day one. "Oh, that's a lot of ink. Don't you worry about what you will look like when you're older. What do your parents think?" Classic passive-aggressive stuff. I've always been polite, smiled through it, changed the subject. Last week, we were in a dinner at Tessa's parents, and Gloria brings up Christmas. She says she's hiring a photographer for our family photos this year. Then she looks at me and goes, you'll want to cover up those, obviously. Long sleeves, high collar. We want nice photos. I just kind of sat there, didn't know what to say. On the drive home, I told Tessa that bothered me, and she said she gets it, but maybe I could just wear long sleeves to keep the peace. And that it's one day and her mum means well. Means well? She basically said I'm not presentable enough for the family photos. I told Tessa I'm not covering up. These tattoos are part of me. If Gloria wants me in the photos, she gets all of me. Now Tessa's upset. She says I'm making this harder than it needs to be and that I'm putting her in the middle, but I didn't put her anywhere. Her mum did. Part of me thinks maybe I should just wear the long sleeves. It is only one day, but also if I do it this time, she'll expect it every time. And I'll be the guy who has to hide himself to be acceptable to his girlfriend's family. Will I be in the wrong if I refuse to cover it up?
0: What do you think about this one?
1: Look, I feel like it's up to you. You have to figure out what's important to you.
0: Yeah,
1: it be like the tats are your, you know, your everything.
0: Your identity.
1: And you're willing to cause a problem over somebody else, then sure. Because it's not like your girlfriend's the one that's saying, I would like you to cover it up. She clearly doesn't have a problem, but her mama does. And you have to understand that tats are still alternative. Like, they're getting more common, but they're still alternative, and there's still a generation out there that do not view them very positively.
0: Like, if that was me, I would just do it to keep the peace. I was like, look, it's one, like, I'm, I don't see your mum all the time, like, whatever.
1: Yeah.
0: I mean, and then obviously, as long as my partner's like on my side, I'm like, I'm not going to cause a family. I'm not going to cause World War III for family over this. Mm. But then again, I mean, it's up to you, King. Whatever way you choose, you're not. I don't know. I guess it just depends. Mm. Do you want to cause a little bit of a rift, or you just, I don't know, it's that stuff I just don't really care about. I'm like, whatever. Yeah. I'll just do it for one day.
1: Yeah. And if she wants to continuously keep doing it, one day maybe sit her down and be like, hey, don't like how you make me feel about this. I love your daughter, but I will not change myself to fit whatever standards, because these tats are here to stay.
0: Clearly.
1: And it's not like your girlfriend's hidden it from her mum that you have tats. It's just the mum's problem, so. Anyway, if you have a different opinion, text us on 0456 965 965. But we've reached basically the end of the show.
0: Yes, we have.
1: We'll be back next week, as always, with some more confessions. We're getting closer to Christmas, though. So we will be
0: having some scheduling. So I guess when we get closer to Christmas, we will have some time off.
1: Yes.
0: We would imagine. Yes. And don't worry, we'll let you guys know. And then potentially it might be. Be changing our showtime.
1: Mm.
0: Might be going to a Friday night, but don't worry. That's not for a while, but we'll let you guys know. But anyway, have a lovely weekend. Don't forget, you can follow us on Instagram at Confessions Radio. We'll be back same time, same place next week. Until then, love you guys.
1: And bye-bye. Oh, and this is Hung Here by Nelly, in case you're wondering.
0: Just in case.

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1: Are you ready? Ladies and gentlemen, please welcome Thomas Glenn.

The roof of Warringal Shopping Centre. Still a goddamn miracle how they fit a radio station in here. Anyway, let's get down to business and let's set this episode alight with some of the Thorpey. Billy Thorpe with a heavy opener to his underrated as heck 1981 LP Tunnel Stimulation. Just the way I like it. Guitars at the ready. About to be played on Very Varied and go!

Thorpe, Billy Thorpe that is, with a song that plays as soon as that needle touches the edge of his 1981 Stimulation album, Just the Way I Like It. And also, must I, Thomas Glenn, tell you that this album is still nowhere to be found on any streaming service, but thankfully YouTube is your best bet. Be sure to give it a listen anyways. I am Thomas Glenn, and obviously you're listening to Very Varied here at this lovely station that many Hollowburglians would call 96.5 Inner FM. Still beaming out to wherever you're hearing this from the antennas of Warringal Shopping Centre. Still magical. And let's keep things afloat with some of that Friends Are Wrong with a closing tune from the Cup of Pestilence released over 3 years ago in 2023. Doesn't seem that long ago with Thought It Was Yoga, but it was Ketamine.

these days, he's known as Ye, but back in 2008, he was Kanye West. And the song that I just passed you by was Robocop, which was part of his ever-so-influential 808s and Heartbreak. Still loving the sounds of Ye on Very Varied, still going strong at 96.5 Inner FM. I, Thomas Glenn, also have this on vinyl amongst most of his other albums right up until My Beautiful Dark Twisted Fantasy. And yes, I even have an unofficial bootleg copy of Graduation. That album's about to hit that big 2-0 next year. Oh, how time flies. And since we're on the topic of album anniversaries, sometime much later on this month, on the 30th of May to be exact, the one and only Peeping Tom, one of the hundreds of side projects from Mr. Mike Patton, is about to hit its 20th anniversary. It's wild that 2006 is now 20 years ago. It boggles with the brain sometimes. Well, anyway, here's the final tune off of it with Dub Trio tagging along for the ride. We're Not Alone. Drums and synthy bass at the ready on Very Varied.

0: Wowee, that ending was nuts. Peeping Tom and Doug Trio right there. And then with When Not Alone, which was the tail end tune from their only studio album, aptly titled Peeping Tom. It's about to hit their big age of 20 much later on this month, on May 30th, nonetheless. Crazy how those years just fly. Also, as Thomas Glenn, someone who just so happens to share a birthday with Mike Patton, who you're currently listening to on Very Varied at 96.5 Vinyl FM. Seriously, that was one heck of a tune. And also, we're quickly heading to the first break of the evening. Plenty more heading your way soon after these.
1: Hey, Curtis Stone here. 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
2: 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But when they're growing inside me, nothing, nada. 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
0: Oh, hey, my friend. Welcome back to Very Varied, broadcasting straight from here to wherever you are from NRFM 96.5. Hopefully your Friday night is going extremely well. We definitely need some of that love in this really messed up world of today. But hey, at least I'm here. Now, what have I got lined up next? Oh, yes, it's a band that doesn't normally get the spins on many other stations during this current year of 2026. The Darling Buds with a nice shoegazing ditty out of Crawl Daddy. Their second album released many Earth spins back in 1990. It's crystal clear, fading in right this millisecond on Very, Very.

Darling Buds right there with Crystal Clear flying towards you from their second album out of 1990, Crawdaddy. Oh yes, that sparkle of pure quality shoegaze still shines on in 2026. That's the power of music, y'all, since you've ever so kindly heard it all here on Very Varied and 96.5 Inner FM. I am Thomas Gland, in case you're ever so curious. Anyways, Magdalena Bay is quickly heading your way with a fully sick tune freshly plucked from their 2024 LP Imaginal Disc, and it so happens to be Image, planting it in your brainstem now on Very Varied.

yeah, bit of the Dio era Black Sabbath right out of 1992, and still lyrically prophetic nearly 34 years later. Computer God coming at you from Dehumanizer, still a sound too powerful to contain, and you've heard it all here and then on Very Varied, still sounding strong at 96.5 Inner FM. Oh yes, indeedly do. I am Thomas Glenn, been like that since forever. Now off we hop back to those early 70s Sunbury days, because this song, like a time machine, will do exactly that. Healing Force with Golden Miles, playing for you and whoever that mate of yours is on Very Varied right now.

0: A bit of the early 70s Australia for your ears to handle. Golden Miles by the one and forever only Healing Force. Still timeless to these two ears of mine, as in Thomas Glenn, main host of Very Varied, currently stationed here at 96.5 Inner FM. Yum, yum, yum. I just made that phrase up. And also just telling you now that we are now halfway through this episode. Oh, how time flies, just like an albatross. Plenty more for your ear holes to swallow after these forever rad ads. Catch ya!
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0: 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Hey, it's pretty damn wild to know that you're still lingering around here. Thomas Glenn is my name, and welcome back to Very Varied. Still playing tunes here for you this evening at 96.5 Inner FM. Just in case you've dropped in here, we are now in the second half of this episode, so expect some really tasty jams in just a tad. And I also happen to have a delicious jam raring to go from a band that has my mates from those dandy ranges in it. The Wax Eaters, you know this one, from their second album out of 2024, Strung Out, which I still have on recycled blue vinyl. It's Righteous, playing now on Very, Very...

Heck yep, it's the Wax Eaters with a really slick tune off of Strung Out, their second LP out of 2024, Righteous. Still absolutely slaps. Also, be sure to keep an ear out for their next album, still in the works, going to have some of that grunge influence on it. Cannot wait for that. Also, very varied, you're also hearing that at the moment here on a station titled 96.5 Inner FM. In case you didn't know, I'm Thomas Glenn, still got that name. Anyways, you ready for another slice of music chaos? Just begging to be jammed down your ear holes? Well, you're in luck because John Zorn is about to invade your lives yet again from his ever so wild 1990 album titled Naked City. Imagine if a city like that existed. Anyways, a shot in the dark is a tune off of it. Prepare to feel the wrath of John Zorn on Very Varied

Love those heavy Welsh sounds, Manic Street Preachers with Faster, a lyrically toneless tune that still sounds slick as all heck from the Holy Bible, 1994. That's when it came out, of course. What an incredibly gutsy move to simply use, quote-unquote, the Holy Bible as an album title. That took balls. I'm still Thomas Glenn. Been that way for decades and you're still you. Obviously listening to these wild tunes on here at 96.5 Inner FM. Very varied is what's on at the moment. That's my show. Now, heading your way next is another underrated 90s tune for one of my many heroes, Pete Townshend of The Who. Yes, indeedy, he also has a brilliant solo career. You should delve your ear holes into that sometime this weekend. Well, anyway, here is the opening tune out of a huge concept album all the way from 1993. Ever heard of Psychedelict? Well, if you haven't, well, you go and learn today. It's the first tune off of the music-only version of it. English Boy. Hit it, Pete. Ah, there it is on Very, Very.

0: Sounds End right there with a nice little soothing ending to a song that you've just heard. English Boy from the ever so legendary Pete Townsend of The Who, coming straight at you from his latest solo album to date, Psychedelic, all the way from 1993. Crazy to know that this tune is 33 years old. Check it out. It's a concept album about an outdated has-been rock star called Ray High. And all throughout the album, he ends up in all kinds of crazy situations. There's two different versions of Psychedelic for you to find. The regular version, where it had radio play style scenes between the tracks with voices and characters. But if you don't want to hear all that, there's always the music only version of it. Only the songs and nothing else. Still a great album all these years later. A bit of it just played on here. Very varied. Still a 96.5 Inner FM. Thomas Glenn, still a massive fan of The Who. And Pete Townsend, full stop. Also, we are getting so close to the final break of this evening's show, which means that some long tunes are heading your way. I, Thomas Lang, will see you right after this.
1: 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We are a network of hundreds of foster carers and other volunteers who work tirelessly to ensure that animals are saved from being put to sleep at pounds and shelters across Victoria. 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Second Chance Animal Rescue, because they all deserve one.
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0: Hey! Welcome back yet again to Very Varied. Still hanging on for dear life here at 96.5 Inner FM. Thomas Glenn is my name. If you've never heard of me before, even if you have, it's forever tattooed in your brain. Thomas Glenn, Thomas Glenn, Thomas Glenn. Ah, there we go. Oh, and since we're on the topic of brains, Food for Your Soul is coming in shortly from the almighty Emerson, Lake and Palmer on Very Varied. Hit it!

off the wall bunkers? I bet it was. Emerson, Lake, and Palmer with Food for Your Soul. Coming straight to you from the huge experimental 1977 album Works Volume 1. Got that baby on vinyl. Still sounds like we're all in the room. Or shall I say, still sounds like they're all in the room with me, as in Thomas Glenn, the host of Very Varied, still partying into these late hours at 96.5 Inner FM. Not that long to go, but still. Are you ready for some long songs? Well, you're in luck, because from Led Zeppelin's ever so underrated In Through the Outdoor, this tune goes for over 10 minutes. Carousel Umbra.

Ooh, another long tune to help you think. The Stone Roses with Fool's Gold. And on those funky sounds, we have reached the end of another very varied episode. But like I've said a billion times before in the past, I, Thomas Glang, will still be here at Inner FM next week with more lovely little bangers to keep you at bay. So I guess it's almost time for me to go. So before I do, remember to take a look at this show's only piece of social media, the Facebook page, Very Varied. 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Oh, you'll find it. I am forever sure of that. And to bring this episode to a close, I have the last track off of John Frusciante's third solo album, 2001's To Record Only Water for 10 Days. Moments Have You. Nice to finally have it on vinyl. Good old Record Store Day 2026. So, yeah, until you hear from me again next week, this has been another episode of Very Varied. I'm Thomas Glenn, and I'll see you then. Have a lovely weekend ahead, and ta-ta for now.

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0: Did you like that little that little titbit that I arranged then? Okay. They'll come up later in the show. I've got two of them. Good morning, everybody. Welcome to 96.5 Inner FM. It's Saturday, the 27th of June, 2026. Coming up is the All Happening Breakfast Show, episode 641. Lots of fun and frivolity. Our song of the week this week. A song recorded by American vocal quartet, The Four Tops. And a 1975 copy. I love them both. Again, I'm tired. Next week's song of the week. A first ever. Four versions, because I can't remove any of them. It's that tight. In fact, there's a fifth version, which will be the original version, but it's in Italian, so we're not including it. That's next week on the All Happening Breakfast Show. Yeah, those years were 1963, 63, 65 and 70. Okay, good morning to the extra early morning brigade. We've got Rob of Templestowe who said, loved Margaret's mix so much. I listened to it twice. Yes, I did Margaret's mix again last Wednesday. You want to hear it? We did the top 40 from the 24th of June 1966 from 40 to 1. We counted it down. Thank you, Rob. I can't do next week's. Margaret will be back in a week and a half. We look forward to Margaret's return. Dom, hi, David, and radio listeners. I'm getting breakfast ready. Well, that was 37 minutes ago. You're up early. And wanted to put in a couple of song requests for next week. It's been done. Thanks. Have a great day and an awesome week. Clap, clap, clap. And Aaron, of course, who says, a very good morning to you, David. Aaron is driving in. Can't wait for a podcast on the way home. Loved little Richard last week. Eagle Mutt. I'll talk about that after six when you're listening to the podcast. It's 4 minutes to six. And we have to start with this because Carlton won last week. Maybe they'll win again today. 1:15 against the West Coast Eagles. It's 3.5 minutes to six.
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5: Good morning, I'm David Cameron. The executive chairman of Australian mining giant Fortescue, Andrew Twiggy Forrest, says revelations of widespread sexual harassment at the company's remote mining camps should result in criminal prosecutions where applicable. The company has been hit with a class action lawsuit alleging decades of widespread sexual harassment across its remote work sites and accommodation village. In a statement to staff, Mr. Forrest says the allegations are serious and disturbing, and such behaviour won't be tolerated. Thousands of people have spent another night outdoors in Venezuela as rescuers race against time to reach survivors under rubble after Wednesday's twin earthquakes. Officials now say at least 900 people have died. Leopoldo Lopez is an opposition leader living in exile. He says the state response isn't good enough.
6: What people are seeing is the absence of the firefighters, the absence of civil protection, the absence of timely rescue missions. Fortunately, there is an opening to international support. Mexico has sent a quite large mission of support, El Salvador, and the United States as well.
5: A small plane has reportedly crashed into Beijing's tallest building. Roads around the 108-storey CITIC Tower have been cordoned off. Social media posts showing damage and debris have been removed, but Reuters reports a heavy police presence. Australia's world-first social media ban for young people has sparked warnings it was never strict enough. The federal government barred children younger than 16 from some apps almost 8 months ago. Public health researcher Samuel Cornell says the laws always needed to be adapted to apply more pressure to tech companies. A court in Germany has sentenced a man to life in prison for the deadly attack on a Christmas market in the eastern city of Magdeburg in 2024. He was found guilty of murdering a 9-year-old boy and 5 women. More details from the BBC's Bethany Bell.
7: The court imposed the maximum sentence on Taleb al-Abdul Mohsen. Prosecutors say he drove through the crowded Christmas market at speed when it was packed with revelers. Prosecutors said Taleb al-Abdul Mohsen, a refugee, planned the attack well in advance and had acted alone. They said his motives were primarily personal. A psychiatric expert said he had a narcissistic personality disorder and an overwhelming need for attention.
5: The Australian Regenerative Medicine Institute has released a detailed atlas of how ageing alters the human body at the molecular level. Scarlett Coppola has more.
8: The research identified a gene family that may drive decline across multiple organs and a metabolic pathway that could be a target for future therapies. It analysed more than 15,000 tissue samples spanning 17 human organs. The study also examined DNA methylation. Postdoctoral researcher Dr. Maxu Jacques, who led the study, says this atlas lets researchers see tissue by tissue where ageing leaves its mark and where it doesn't.
5: Sport and Brisbane's NRL title defence is slipping away after a 7th straight loss. In wet conditions at Lang Park, the Broncos were downed 24-18 by the Sydney Roosters. In the other match, the Bulldogs beat the Titans 30-12. In the AFL's Friday game, Hawthorn defeated the GWS Giants 96-82 at the MCG.
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9: Come on. Melbourne's weather for today, we can expect a partly cloudy day. Well, I didn't see any morning fog, but only a top of 13. It's currently just under 8 degrees in downtown Heidelberg. Tomorrow, partly cloudy and 17. Then showers increasing Monday and 17. Showers easing on Tuesday, 16. And showers for the rest of the week on Wednesday, Thursday and Friday with tops of 17, 16 and 16. And I did the weather too fast. Well, that's not nice. It's going to be only 13 degrees today. Partly cloudy day with light winds. ideal, though, to go to the local football or a football ground near you. The Northern Football League always has wonderful matches on offer. 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It's 6:05.

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1: Good morning to you. Dun, dun, dun, dun,
2: dun. Dun, dun, dun, dun. Yep. It's another beautiful Saturday in winter in Melbourne. Saturday the 27th of June. Good morning, everybody. David Kuchmar with another all-happening breakfast show. We've got some wonderful doors to open this morning. What's that, Nina? You want to say something?
3: Welcome to the all-happening breakfast show. Let's see who is in the extra, extra early morning brigade, David.
2: Well, we've got Wheels of Montmorency who says, good morning, David. Are you ready for six in a row? Absolutely. Just played the Carlton theme song. We're all ready for another great all-happening breakfast show, though. Can't wait, Wheels. Thank you, Wheels. I'll keep rolling along.
4: Jimmy here. I'm getting earlier and earlier. We like the show. Steve, come on. Get up, Steve. Up. Get up, Steve. Doggy park, Saturday.
2: Thank you, Jimmy and Steve from the Big Breakfast. Oh, look, there's Mike in Texas who says, good morning to you, Cooch. Just finished cleaning the kitchen. Makes my wife happy when I'm being domestic. Send a picture. No, we can't get the picture. I'm sorry. If you send that to me personally, I'll get it.

0: Opening breakfast show, put in a request for Hayride by the Flying Circus for next week. Now, Graham, I want your permission to change your request to La La Flying Circus, because La La Flying Circus was the number 30 hit on the Go Set charts on the 4th of July 1969, which we're doing next week. So can I do that? Thank you. Hopeful. Rob of Templestowe. Loved Margaret's mix so much. This week I listened to it twice. Yes, I filled in for Margaret on Margaret's Mix on Wednesday from 11 till 1. We did the top 40 from the 24th of June 1966 and we counted down from 40 to 1. It was good fun doing that, I can tell you. Thank you, Rob. And Dom has written in, "Hi, David and radio listeners. I'm getting ready for breakfast and wanted to put in some song requests for next week." Done. Thanks, have a great day and an awesome week, Dom. Of course, by now he's probably gone back to sleep again and Rose probably isn't even awake yet. No, thank you very much, Dom. Great to have you and Rose always. Aaron, I was going to say of the meat crew, but he's now in a different meat crew. "A very good morning to you, David. I'm driving in and can't wait for the podcast on the drive home. Loved Little Richard last week's tune." Thank you. Eaglemont. Thank you, Aaron, and always great. I know you can't listen while you're at work anymore, but it's great to know you listen to lots of the breakfast shows on your way home each week. Okay, our song of the week is a song recorded by the Four Tops and in 1966 and a 1975 copy. As we, I just check, I got nothing else. Good. Right, on that note, I can say, what kind of a table has no legs? What kind of a table has no legs? Answer, a multiplication table. Which brings up the interesting question why waiters and waitresses are so good at adding up the bills. It's because they know their tables. Ah, yes. The secret word today is table. T-A-B-L-E, table. Thank you, Groucho. But before we start it, have a listen to this.
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2: 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T-A-B-L-E.
3: Really?
2: You bet your life. The National Broadcasting Company presents Groucho Marx in You Bet Your Life, the comedy quiz show transcribed from Hollywood. Groucho meets our first contestants in just 1 minute. Here he is, the one, the only...
3: Well, here I am again with a chance for each of our couples to win up to $10,000. And if any of them say the secret word, they'll win an extra $100. George, who's first?
2: Roger, we have Gladys Bentley and...
3: You have Gladys Bentley?
2: We have Gladys Bentley.
3: Since when am I your partner?
2: Miss Bentley is waiting outside, let's put it that way. And her partner is Onyago Ukano. And they're waiting to talk to you, and I'm sure if we play our cards right, they'll come in.
3: Welcome to You Bet Your Life. Welcome to You Bet Your Life. Say the secret word and you divide an extra $100. It's a common word, something you'll find around the house. Gladys Bentley and, Anna Gugu Okawana. Is that right?
4: That's Anyago Elekwachi Okano.
3: Oh. And what do you got an Irish name on the end there for?
4: I think Irishmen borrowed the O'Connor from Africa.
3: Oh. Does your name have any translation?
4: Yeah.
3: Now he's talking German.
4: Anyago means a fighter, and Elekwachi means no procrastination, no waste of time, you know. And O'Connor, a public speaker.
3: Well, that clears that up pretty well, huh?

0: Now, what part of Nebraska are you from, Anagugu?
1: I was born at Ibere in Nigeria. From there, I moved to Aba.
0: Could you tell us something about Nigeria? Is that the way you pronounce it?
1: Yeah, Nigeria.
0: Nigeria. It's just over the border from Guatemala, isn't it?
1: You mean Nicaragua?
0: Nicaragua?
1: You might be thinking of Nicaragua. Yeah. It's a country on the west coast of Africa, having a population of about 35 million people.
0: 35 million people?
1: I tell you, the size of Nigeria is twice of that of Texas.
0: Nothing is twice as big as Texas. Well, could you describe your home life something briefly?
1: Yeah. My father has about four wives.
0: Four wives? One for each season, is that?
1: Well, not bad. And many children and servants running around the place, you see.
0: You say your father has four? Is that the legal limit, four?
1: Well, in Nigeria, you can have up to seven.
0: Up to seven. Which do you prefer, your way with seven wives or our way with one wife?
1: Well, I think it's just the same thing all over.
0: Really?
1: In Nigeria, we marry seven at a time. And over here, you marry seven, one at a time.
0: Well, you see, over here, the entire nation has been brought up on the installment plan. The national motto here is buy now, pay later. I'll get back to you in a minute, Mr. Okanu, huh?
1: That's right, Okanu.
0: O'Connor.
1: Oh, that's
0: right. And you're Gladys Bentley, is that right?
2: Yes.
0: I'm sorry to have neglected you, Gladys, but it isn't often we get a charming lad from Guatemala.
2: Right.
0: Now, where are you from, Glad?
2: I'm from Port of Spain, Trinidad.
0: Oh, but really? Huh?
2: When I was 13, I came away from there to Philadelphia to join my mother and father in Philadelphia.
0: You went from Trinidad to Philadelphia to enjoy your mother and father?
2: That's right.
0: Didn't you enjoy them in Trinidad?
2: Well, I joined them there.
0: Oh, you joined them there. Were they coming apart?
2: No, not quite.
0: So what did you do in Philly that you couldn't do in Trinidad?
2: Well, I finished the journalism school. I wrote quite a lot of... been writing fiction ever since.
0: Is that so? Do you have a job, Gladys?
2: Yes, I'm an entertainer. I sing and play for a living in nightclubs all over the country.
0: Oh, you're the Gladys Bentley, well... You're the Gladys Bentley.
2: Yeah, that's right.
0: I thought your name sounded vaguely familiar. Haven't you put on a little weight in recent years?
2: Well, I took off 130 pounds this year.
0: You took off 130 pounds?
2: That's right.
0: And what did you weigh then?
2: 335.
0: And now you weigh?
2: 24.
0: You say you lost 130 pounds.
2: Mm-hmm.
0: Well, you see, there is something bigger than Texas. How about hobbies, Gladys? Do you have any hobbies?
2: Yes. I build miniature dollhouses. And I also swim. I swim... I'm 37, I did the Catalina Channel here.
0: You swam the channel?
2: Yeah, $2,500.
0: Catalina Channel?
2: Mm-hmm.
0: I tried that once, but it was foggy, and I missed Catalina Island. That's true, and I wound up in Alcatraz. Well, that Catalina Island swim, that's one of the toughest swims there is, wasn't it? Pretty cold?
2: I like ice cold water. I take about four cold showers a day.
0: Cold? No warm
2: ice
0: water?
2: Cold. I like real cold water. I belong to the polar club back in the East.
0: You take four cold showers every day?
2: Mm-hmm.
0: Look, if you'd stop using all that water, California could be independent of the Colorado River. Well, you're certainly an interesting and unusual couple, and I'd like to continue talking, but the time has come for you to win some money. So let's play You Bet Your Life. Now, you selected folk tunes and old-time favorites. The orchestra will play the tune. You tell me the name. If you miss two in a row, you're out. If you get four in a row right, you win $1,000. Remember your partners and talk it all before you answer. What is the name of this old favorite? Play it, Jack.
2: Alouette?
3: Right. You have one right now.
0: Now, what is the name of this familiar old song?

0: It's Sophie Tucker's father. It's old Dan Tucker.
1: Oh, would be.
2: All right. You're not out yet. You have one wrong, but don't get the next one wrong or you will be out of the game.
0: This next one is a folk song, but not too long ago it wound up on the hit parade. You tell me the name.

0: on top of smoking?
1: That's right, on top of smoking.
2: Now you're back in the game with one right.
3: Had me worried there for a minute.
0: No, this is not my line, you know.
3: Barbershop quartets like to sing this next one. You name it. My Bonnie lies over a barroom. That's right.
2: No, have two right.
3: All right, give me the title of this one, Jack.
4: Texas.
0: The something about Texas.
4: Yeah, Post North Texas.
0: Yellow Rose of Texas.
3: Yellow Rose of Texas. Here's another traditional song. Play it, boys.

0: Come and sit.
1: No.
2: Red River Valley.
3: And you got four in a row, so you win $1,000.
2: They win four in a row?
3: Yeah.
2: $1,000. You can keep it and quit, or else you can come back later and try to double your money. You may even get a chance at $10,000. So go over there and sit down and think about it. And if we don't see you later, thanks for being on the show.
0: Thank you.
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3: We have two very special young guests who are waiting to come out here now and meet you. They're Candy Bergen and Melinda Mark. So girls, come out and see Groucho, please.
2: Candy Bergen and Melinda Marks. Now, which one is Candy Bergen?
6: I'm Candy Bergen.
2: Oh, then you must be Melinda Marks, huh? Well, what do you know? I never heard of either one of them. Girls, if you say the secret word, you know, you split $100. With me. It's a common word, something you'll find around the house. Candy, it's nice to see you.
6: Thank you.
2: A beautiful girl. And so are you. Now, I know all about you, but I'm sure our listeners don't. So would you tell the audience what your father does and who he is?
6: He's not doing anything right now.
2: Well, you know, there's 5 million people out of work. He may get a job soon. Who is he? What is your father's name?
6: Edgar Bergen.
2: Father is Edgar Bergen, the Swedish Nightingale?
6: Yeah.
2: Hmm. Well, then your brothers must be Charlie McCarthy and Mortimer Schneider. Melinda, if I'm correct now, correct me if I'm wrong, you're 15 years old, is that right?
6: Daddy, you know I'm 11 and a half.
2: How old are you, Candy?
6: I'm 11 and a half.
2: Copycat. How is it you're both the same age, and your father is Edgar Bergen, and Melinda's father is Groucho Marx?
6: Well, that's life, I guess.
2: What are your favorite TV shows, Candy?
6: Oh, I like science fiction theater, Gunsmoke, Wyatt Earp, Cheyenne, Bachelor Father, Danny Thomas, and a lot of others.
2: I didn't even come in seventh on that list. It's lucky she's not the Nielsen. Melinda, who are your favorite comedians? In other words, who are the funniest people you know?
6: Well, I think you're the funniest of them all, but I like Richard Goldstone. I think he's very funny, and Topper Wittenberg.
2: Topper Wittenberg and Richard Goldstone? Are there some new comics on TV that I never heard of? What program are they on?
6: Oh, they're not on any program. They're in our class at school.
2: Well, that explains it. I can't compete with them. I'm just not in their class. They're in the sixth grade, and I never got further than the third. Well, it's been a lot of fun talking to you girls, and I hope we meet again someday. But now we're going to play You Bet Your Life. Now, this is the reason Candy and Melinda are on the show tonight. They've been after me for a long time to give them a chance to win some money for the Girl Scouts. And just to make sure they win some money, I'm going to ask George Fenneman, who also has 7 kids of his own. I'm going to let him ask the questions, and I'll join the girls in the quiz. Are you ready, George?
7: Yes, I am, Groucho.
2: May I offer you my seat?
7: Oh, all right.
2: I may need it later, but...
3: I think I'm going to enjoy this because we have a little surprise for you, Groucho.
2: You have, eh?
3: Yes, we're not going to use the category you studied.
2: As a matter of fact...
8: I've been double-crossed.
3: When you hear the rest... We went to the Beverly Hills school superintendent, and together with these people, we prepared a test...
1: taken from the sixth grade. In other words, questions that any sixth grader can answer. And I have them right here. I don't know how long I have my job.
2: I only went to the third grade. I can't answer these questions.
1: You need any help, you think?
7: Your father is out here, isn't he?
6: Yes, he is.
2: Edgar. Edgar Brannigan.
1: Yeah.
2: Edgar, what class did you go to in school?
9: What class?
2: I mean, how high did you go?
9: Well, when I got into college, I had a little trouble there. I was in summer school most of the time to get reinstated for the fall term.
2: You went as far as college?
9: Yeah.
2: Well, I'll let you handle this by yourself.
1: Are you ready? Hey, Sam?
2: Are you ready?
1: All right, here's number one.
2: Are you ready?
1: Go ahead, Candy. Go ahead. Go ahead.
2: Me and you. Are you ready?
1: And here's the question.
2: Okay.
1: The Egyptians invented a means of writing by picture. What is it called?
2: Now, which Egyptians are these?
1: Why don't you...
2: These the old Egyptians?
1: Why don't you talk it over among yourselves there?
9: Talk it over.
7: What are you going to later on?
2: Would you mind repeating the question?
1: The Egyptians invented a means of writing by picture. What is this means of writing called?
2: Well, I mean, which company was it? Was it MGM or Paramount?
1: Well, this is historical Egyptians.
2: They wrote by pictures, or they ought to be ashamed of themselves. You got any answer to this problem?
6: Yeah, I think it
2: over. Huh? Well, tell me.
7: You got it, have you?
6: Yeah.
2: Well, what is it?
6: Hieroglyphics?
1: That's right. Yeah. You have one right. Three more right.
2: I was going to say papyrus. Is that, would that be right?
1: Well, that's what they wrote on, isn't it?
2: Yes, what?
1: You want
2: they wrote on hieroglyphics?
1: How about question two? Would you settle for that?
2: Well, I'm not satisfied with question one, but let's go ahead. This is the attitude you're going to assume.
1: Who was the king of Babylonia, famous for his code of laws?
2: Babylonia? Isn't that what hangs in a delicatessen?
1: No, no, no.
6: Very good.
2: All right, guys.
6: You're late, yep.
2: All right.
7: Wish I'd brought him tonight.
2: Can't you call him?
7: I brought Mortimer, I think.
2: Well, now, what was the question?
1: I've even forgotten it. Who was the...
2: about hieroglyphics.
1: No, no, that, you've already gotten that. Who was the great king of Babylonia, famous for his code of laws?
2: Yeah.
7: Don't look at me.
2: Was it Jerry Geisler?
1: Sorry, the answer was Hammurabi.
2: Oh. Hammurabi?
1: Hammurabi. Hey,
2: you should have known that. You went to college.
9: I haven't read the paper for 3 days, either.
1: All right, now we have one wrong. Don't get the next one wrong, or you're out of the game. And here's the next question.
2: Well, now that we know the answer, can we add that same question over again?
1: What are the mountains that separate France from Spain?
6: Pyrenees. It's P-Y-N-E-E or something like that.
1: Well, you know what it is.
6: Yeah,
1: you said it. Say it again.
6: Pyrenees.
1: That's right. Yeah. You have one right. What do you call the imaginary lines which circle the globe parallel to the equator?
2: The Maginot Line.
1: No.
2: The Wash Line.
1: Now, wait a minute. Which one?
6: The
1: circle,
6: go this way?
1: The ones that parallel to the equator.
6: Oh, latitude.
1: Well, you're right. You now have two right. What was the
2: that
1: former...
2: an easy one, will you?
1: This is easy. What was the former name of Istanbul?
6: Oh.
2: What is the former name in Istanbul?
1: You got a little friend working over here, you know.
6: Constantinople.
1: You're right, Constantinople. Now we have three right.
2: Three right.
1: You'll almost have your $1,000 if you get this next one right.
2: $1,000?
1: Yes, you'll have it.
2: Gee.
1: You want to play the game with me here? how many degrees in a circle?
6: 360.
1: That's right. You're right.
6: Yeah.
1: At least four in a row. You've gotten four in a row, and you got $1,000 for the Girl Scouts, haven't you? And would you please take your chair back now?
2: Thanks, Edgar.
7: Thanks, Scott.
1: We'll find out if any of our contestants will try for $10,000 in just a moment.
10: Ooh, $10,000. Now, in case you missed the significance there, that was... Groucho Marx's adopted daughter, and Candice Bergen, whom we all know and remember, who was the daughter of Edgar Bergen. Isn't it great what turns up in a You Betcha Life? It's 6:30.
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1: Groucho, here are Gladys Bentley and her partner to give us their decision on the big question.
2: Now you want $1,000. 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
12: I don't want to part of that wheel.
2: You want to try the wheel?
12: I don't want no part of that wheel.
2: You don't want any part of that
12: no
2: wheel?
12: No part of it.
2: And, Mr. O'Connor, what is your plan?
13: Groucho, I just come to say goodbye. I, you know, I like to
2: for winning the $1,000, and thanks for being on the show. You bet your life.
13: Well,
12: like
13: thank you very much.
1: You Bet Your Life is transcribed in Hollywood. 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Directed by Robert Dwan and Bernie Smith. Music by Jack Meekin. This is George Fenneman reminding you to tune in again next week, same time, same station, to hear the one, the only Groucho. And see Groucho every Thursday evening on NBC television. 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
10: And that's You Bet Your Life for this week. And that's 2 weeks in a row. Nobody's gone for the big question. Next week, I can tell you, they do go for the big question at the end of the show. Okay, we're looking at the top 40 from the 27th of June, 1967. And we're going to start off with, when I find where I'm up to, the number 14 song on the charts, which is by Cheryl Gray, You Made Me What I Am. This is the Australian version, which in 1967 on this day hit number 14, and that'll be followed by the Masters Apprentices. It's 27 to 7.

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Undecided at 22, and Cheryl Gray, You Made Me What I Am at number 14. This is 1967 we're looking at. Next week it'll be 1969, then 1971, and we'll see what happens next. Turning ourselves to number 24, it's Normie Rowe and the Playboys, followed by Ronnie Burns. That's the era we're dealing with as we look at the Australian songs on this day back in 1967. Normie Rowe.

Burns, Exit Stage Right at number 32. And before that, Normie Rowe and the Playboys, But I Know. Okay, this was big. I was in first form back then. And I remember listening to this, walking to school all the time on the transistor radio in my ear. It was the Cherokees at number 19. It's 16 minutes to 7.

Now you know where I got the idea to count down a top 40. That was the Twilights and Young Girl at number 8. We've got one more coming in from the Australian side. And that is The Vibrants and Something About You. This is at number 28 on the 27th of June, 1967.

yes, 8 minutes to seven, and yeah, something about you, the Vibrants. Wasn't that a great era of Australian music when you could go through the top 40 and, you know, 30, 40% of them were Australian? Doesn't seem to happen much anymore, but then again, music isn't what it used to be. Coming up in just a moment, we've got a song for Dom that's coming up now, and that will be followed by one for Graham of Your Lambie, taking us into the news. But right now, after you hear this other great little jingle, we've got PP Arnold for Dom. It's 8 minutes to seven. We've got in.

Arnold and the first cup is the deepest. 7:04. Coming up after 7, we've got the number 12 hit by the Rascals for Rob of Templestowe. For Colin of Essen, we've got Penny Davies and Roger Loth beside a rail line. Elliot Goblet in comedy. Oh, look, Soul Deep, the Jimmy Barnes album, is having a birthday today. The album is, not Jimmy Barnes. So we're playing two songs from that album in Soul Corner. And then our Song of the Week, recorded by American vocal quartet The Four Tops from 1966-67. And the 1975 cover. Hard to split. I know which one John in the UK will vote for. In just a moment, we will have an instrumental by Herb Albert and the Tijuana Brass for Graham of Your Lambie. We've got space news after 8. We'll go through the rest of the top 40 on the 27th of June 1967 after 8:30. All this and so much more. It's the All Happening Breakfast Show. Want to give us a message, send us an SMS to 0456 965 965. We'd love to know you're out there and enjoying the show. It's coming up to 7:02.

0: As we open our second hour of breakfast, where is he? There he is, David. Yeah!
1: I never tire of that. Well, it's Saturday morning. You should be awake by now. And Arp and Adam and, well, as we take a look, what's that, Nana?
0: Who made the early morning brigade today, David?
1: The early morning brigade, the before 7 brigade. No change to the before 6 brigade. Rob of Templestowe, Paul of Pakenham, Aaron, listening in the podcast, Wheels of Montmorency. Let's see now. We take a look here and, no, we don't have yet a John in the UK. We got Steve and Jimmy from the Doggy Park. We got Mike and Dinah and Widget and Merlin out there in Texas because he's finished cleaning up the kitchen, has Mike in Texas. I like a clean kitchen when I start to cook. So I always have to start by cleaning up the kitchen. Oh, of course, normally the kitchen is spotless. Rose and Dom of Pasco Vale, got your requests. And Graham of Your Lambie, good morning to you all. Now for Rob of Templestowe and for Colin of Essendon, I'll give the message to Colin of Essendon after his song. We've got the Rascals, the number 10-12 song with Groovin' for Rob of Templestowe. And then we've got Penny Davis and Roger Loth coming up for Colin of Essendon. It's 7 past 7.

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3: And a big good morning to John in the UK, who has now joined us between World Cup games. He's somewhat of a World Cup soccer enthusiast. Now, message for Colin of Essendon. Yes, thank you. We got the part. But, you know, we can take the part apart, but we can't take the old one out because, yeah, you twist and you pull up, it won't come up. Lined it up and everything. So we're not there yet. Colin of Essendon, who requested beside a rail car, Penny Davis and Roger Loth, which brings up an interesting topic, you know. People ask, what is the difference between a racehorse and an engine driver of a train? Paula Pakenham will like this. Well, what's the difference between a racehorse and an engine driver? Well, one trains to run and the other runs a train. You gotta love it, don't you? Let's get to some comedy and the next episode of Elliot Goblet. We have four to go, including this one. More internally berserk.
4: It's time for another Breakfast with David comedy spot.
5: Just to confuse people on the road, I've got fish painted all over my car windows and I drive around wearing a snorkel and goggles. Just to confuse people at shops, I like to ask for odd quantities of things like 37 olives and 200 grams of TV Week. Just to confuse people on my picket fence, I've got a sign which says, dry paint, please touch. I like to have a big party at a mystery address, invite people I don't know and then not even turn up myself. That's what I call fun. I like to go up to total strangers and just give them the correct time and then follow them around with 10-minute updates. I'm trying to teach my tortoise how to roll over. He's halfway there. I bought a watchdog to protect my valuables. Last month, the burglar stole my watchdog, and to get him back, I had to hand over all my valuables. I got some great video footage of my dog cocking his leg against a bush. The picture was a bit fuzzy because I did the filming from inside the bush. Now, recently I was burgled again and all they took were my coat hangers. Fortunately, I've been able to improvise by bending a few old car aerials. Bit of beeping happening here. Is that going to stop at some point? It did that. It's still going. What's that now? Being heckled by a beep. I don't know how to respond. It's like a beep, beep, beep, back. Where's your watch? Your watch, mate. Oh, isn't that fascinating? I've never heard one of those before. A watch that beeps. Is that some new technology? Perhaps it is. I have my watch 8 hours and 27 minutes fast. That way, if people want the correct time, they've got to put the work in to get it. It's my dream to open a zoo with just empty cages. It'll be the world's first ever zoo for extinct animals. I used to work in a donut factory. It was my job to make the holes. And it was a pretty precise job because the donut had to fit around the hole exactly. Also, I had to make the hole strong enough so the donut wouldn't cave in. I used to have a job sorting mail, but I got the sack because of my passion for reading other people's postcards and then correcting all the grammar mistakes. I used to have a job in a hotel cloakroom, but I got the sack because I introduced a new system which is all about giving people back the coat of their choice. You know, I hate it when you put your head inside a microwave oven just to take the chill off your face. But you forget yourself and your head sings in the middle. I hate it when you're trying to impress a woman by taking her to a classy restaurant, but the head waiter doesn't let you in just because you've got a small tear in your tank top. I hate it when you go to an amusement park and you're sitting down just having a big yawn and somebody tries to stick a table tennis ball down your throat. I hate it when you fall asleep on the wheel and it's a pottery making wheel. I hate it when you're having a really good hair day and you're not going out anywhere. I hate it when you're standing in a long queue just counting the dandruff specks on the coat of the guy in front of you and he leaves the queue just before you've reached a final tally. It's just hard for me to concentrate if you're talking. I'm sorry. Just if you could desist, I'd appreciate it. Sorry, didn't mean to lose my temper then.
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7:22. More Elliot Goblet next week with part 3 of Internally Berserk. Now, it was on this day that Jimmy Barnes set a record on the ARIA albums chart with the album Soul Deep 30 going to number one in 2022. Soul Deep 30 became his 14th number one solo album. So we're featuring two songs from Jimmy Barnes' Soul Deep 30 album, including Higher and Higher and Ain't No Mountain High Enough. And that will be followed by, as I catch my breath, The Four Tops featured in the Song of the Week, which is why we're doing Jimmy Barnes in Soul Corner. It's 7:24.

7. As we move from Jimmy Barnes' Soul Deep 30 album and move to our Song of the Week. Now, this is a song recorded by the American vocal quartet, The Four Tops. Okay. Now, it's from their fourth studio album, Reach Out, from 1967. Written and produced by Motown's main production team, Holland, Dozier and Holland, the song is one of the most notable Motown hits of the 60s. It was the number one song on the Rhythm and Blues chart for 2 weeks and on the Billboard Hot 100 for 2 weeks. In October 1966, the track also reached number one in the UK singles chart, becoming Motown's second UK chart topper after the Supremes' 64 Baby Love. It reached number one on October 27, 1966 and stayed there for 3 weeks. Rolling Stone later ranked this song 206 on its list of the 500 greatest songs of all times. Billboard ranked it as the number four song for 1966. In 2022, the single was selected by the Library of Congress for preservation in the National Recording Registry. Lead singer Levi Stubbs delivers many of the lines to this song in a tone that suggests straddling the line between singing and shouting, as he did in the 65 hit, I Can't Help Myself. Here's version number one of our Song of the Week by the Four Tops.

Reach out, I'll be there. The Four Tops, version number one of our Song of the Week. Now, Reach Out, I'll Be There was covered by American singer Gloria Gaynor in 1975. It was the third of three singles released by MGM on her debut album, Never Can Say Goodbye, which I can tell you I purchased and played so many times. It was a wonderful album, particularly that one side with the three songs joined together with Honey Bee and Never Can Say Goodbye and Reach Out, I'll Be There. And it just went for half an hour, that side. Ah. It was the... right, Gloria Gaynor's version became an international hit. It peaked at number 60 in the US and number 16 in Canada. In Europe, it reached 14 in the UK, number 5 in West Germany. Version number 2 of Reach Out, I'll Be There by Gloria Gaynor.

0: Reach Out, I'll Be There, version number 2. Four Tops was version number 1. Which one do you prefer? It's hard. There goes my mouth again. Nina, better tell us how we can vote.
1: 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We would love to hear from you.
0: Yes, thank you very much, Nina. Yes, send that message in. Now, before we get to that, Isaac from the Friday Sports Fest, thank you for your best wishes. And keep enjoying the show. Thank you, Isaac. Christopher, good morning, Cooch, in honour of Daryl Braithwaite. Can we have a Daryl Braithwaite song next week? Yes, okay, sure thing, Christopher. And Graham Lang said, a great selection of Jimmy Soul Barnes. His voice suits that type of soul. Thank you, Graham of Yolambie. And hope you don't mind me switching your Flying Circus song next week. Good. Okay. Now the votes start coming in. I voted today. I got in first. I voted for Gloria Gaynor. Then came Wheels of Montmorency. David, my vote is for the Four Tops. Wheels. Then came,
2: it's Jimmy from the doggy park. David, we're dancing at the doggy park. We vote for the Four Tops. Best wishes, Jimmy, Fifi and, Steve. Woof.
0: Thank you, Jimmy and Steve from the doggy park. We get to Dom. It's Rose. I got to look for the little Rose. Rose, David, I'm up. Dom's working. First version for me, please. Right. So for Rose, it's the Four Tops. Paul of Pakenham writes in, it's obviously the Four Tops for me, please. Okay. Four Tops for Paul of Pakenham. And Rose, thank you, Rose. I hope you have a wonderful day. He was early this morning, was Dom. Christopher, to the royalty in the white car. I like both songs. It's a half each to Christopher. So at the moment, it's 1.5 to Gloria Gaynor and 4.5 to the Four Tops at this very early time. The votes still keep coming. Christine of Baldwin, welcome home. Good morning, David. I'm voting for the Four Tops. Thank you, Christine. Okay, Christine. Takes them on to 5.5. Very popular, the Four Tops at the moment. We'll be back shortly.
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Graham of Yolambi, the Four Tops for me, as Gloria Gaynor version is a little bit too disco for him. And it's okay about the Flying Circus track. Good. It's complicated. And Mike in Texas, Four Tops for me, please. Mike in Texas. So we're up to 7.5 to 1.5. Seems that me and half of Christopher are the only ones who like Gloria Gaynor. I think she's fantastic. She always was. Peter Forbes. Morning, Peter. From Breakfast in Bed. He says, morning, Cooch. Four Tops for me, please. Okay, Peter Forbes. And look, I got your request. It's not coming up in the next few weeks, but your request for a song of the week. But I will investigate it. It's okay. Keith and Pat. Keith and Pat. Where are we? There we go. Good morning, David. Version number one for us. Thanks, Keith and Pat. Okay. Keith and Pat, that's the Four Tops also. 9.5 plays, 1.5. Let's have a look at birthdays. Having a birthday today is J.J. Abrams, born in New York City, New York in 1966. U.S. filmmaker, wrote and produced films such as Armageddon, Star Trek, Star Wars, The Force Awakens, etc., and lots more. Lots of TV series, Persons of Interest, Felicity, Alias, Lost, and Fringe. He directed Mission Impossible 3. His daughter Gracie Abrams is a singer-songwriter at toured Australia last year. She had a number one hit last year with So True. Doc Pomus, born Jerome Fisher, born in Brooklyn, New York in 1925. He died at the age of 65 back in 1991. American songwriter Doc and Mort Schumann wrote numerous 60s pop classics, including the Elvis Presley hits, his latest Flame, Suspicion, Little Sister, Surrender, and this particular one that I happen to love. It's 11 minutes to 8.

votes. John in the UK, great song, but the Four Tops gets my vote. Marion of Kew says, version number two, please. Gloria is the absolute queen, says Marion of Kew. I agree with Marion today. Thank you, Marion. And David of Geelong, good morning. My vote is for Gloria Gaynor for the Song of the Week. Great show, great presenter and incredible music. Very quiet day here in the very small country town and no football, so we're all very relaxed. Been pretty busy down here for a couple of weeks with the country town. With John Stevens and Ross Wilson playing down here. Yes, the sign-off always a highlight and your dedicated song to the most incredible wife partner on the planet. Regards, David of Geelong. Oh, thank you, David. Kathy of Hawthorne. Hi, David. Voting for the Four Tops today, says Kathy of Hawthorne. And you've got a request coming up in about a half an hour's time. Okay, what else can I tell you when I check the time on the wall? I can tell you that the Chantuzies, right. Eve von Bibra, born in Melbourne, Victoria, 1966. She's 60 today. Australian singer and actress and vocalist with the band The Chantuzies. And they had hits with Wanna Be Up, Witch Queen of New Orleans, Kiss and Tell, and Love the One You're With. It's 7 minutes to 8. Yep, Louisa, get to you after this.

And yes, David of Geelong, I am often with my wife. And I love the one I'm with. Now, more votes. Not sure if I read out Mike in Texas. Four tops for me, please, said Mike in Texas. And John in the UK said, great song, but four tops gets my vote. Okay, so it's 11.5 to 4.5 in favour of the four tops at the moment. Coming up after the news at 8 o'clock will be space news, followed by your requests. I also need to tell you that on this day we lost John Entwistle in the UK, bass guitarist with The Who, who at aged 57 died in Las Vegas in 2002. He died in a hotel room from a heart attack after using cocaine the night before a new tour with The Who. And you know what he was like before that, don't you? He was just a happy Jack. It's 2 minutes to

or Gloria Gaynor? Send your vote in as an SMS to 0456 965 965. Tell us who you are, which one you want to vote for, the Four Tops or Gloria Gaynor.

0: It's time for Space News. 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
1: And good morning, Astro Dave.
2: Good morning, Dave Kushma. We've got Sydney weather back here now. We've had Melbourne weather all week.
1: You know, when I'm going up to see you in a few months' time, we could not get anywhere within 30 kilometres of your place.
2: Yeah,
1: booked
2: it does rain.
1: Out completely. Yeah. We're in
2: I fib, it rains a lot. Yeah,
1: we're in New Haven. Anyway, so I hope your weather clears up. Which one do you wish to vote for this morning?
2: Oh, there's only one. There's only one. There's only one.
1: Right.
2: There's four reasons. Four reasons for saying that.
1: The four tops for Astro Dave. Okay, 12 and a half plays, 4.5 at 7 minutes past eight. Now, let's get into space news. Now, can a robot save an aging space telescope? What telescope? What's all this about?
2: Well, I hope so. There's a bit of a drama going on at the moment. There's a telescope that's kind of out of control. And when I say out of control, it's coming down and we're not quite sure where it's going to hit. Now, we don't want a repeat of what happened in Western Australia when Skylab came down in the 70s there. Oh. This is a satellite launched in 2004. It was up there to study gamma rays, exploding stars, neutron stars. Had a big solar flare happen in the last 24 hours, and that's expanded the Earth's atmosphere a fair bit. Created a lot of drag, Dave, and it's forced the satellite down to about 600K. That's not good. That's about where the space station is orbiting, Hubble telescope is orbiting right now. So without help, that could burn up before the end of the year, and some of it could hit the Earth there. So NASA have paused its science work, and they moved into a bit of a low drag position there to try and buy time. They're trying to work out a way of doing that. And a private company called Catalyst Space Technologies have built a little spacecraft with arms on it. And they're going to send it up there in just a few months' time. They're going to grab it and they're going to try and move this satellite into an orbit there. It'll boost it back up to its original orbit and release it. So it could be the first ever robotic rescue we've ever seen there.
1: Wow.
2: So we'll see how it goes. Why not? Let's do it.
1: I'm just picturing it. We're sending up a robot to grab it and send it back up.
2: Yeah.
1: It's amazing how technology...
2: It could burn up okay, but then again, we said the same thing with the other one there.
1: Yeah, it landed in somebody's backyard and they claimed the reward, didn't they, Skylab?
2: Yeah, actually, when bits of Skylab came down, the government made a cry over there, an announcement, please get bits of stuff and bring it over to us. We want to, you can't really keep us. You're not allowed. In some states, South Australia, you're not allowed to, I don't think. But anyway, some 17-year-old kid grabbed a piece of Skylab and an American radio station heard about it and they offered him $10,000. If he get into a plane and fly over there the next day, and he did. So there you get quite a cry over there. An announcement, please get bits of stuff and bring it over to us. We want to, you can't really keep us. You're not allowed. In some states, South Australia, you're not allowed to, I don't think. But anyway, some 17-year-old kid grabbed a piece of Skylab and an American radio station heard.

0: have crumbs up there. That's what we can't have. Space food has evolved from simple paste tubes to a range of stuff you'd get anywhere in a cafeteria. It's got to be balanced nutrition, safety stored, you know, to really be effective out there. Tortillas are going to replace bread because of the floating crumbs. Condiments like salt and pepper, you can't have. You can't have salt and pepper because if it doesn't fall down, it flows up, and it's going to get into all the equipment there. So most meals are made ready prepared, and they need only a little bit of heating up to get them going. Rehydrated foods, water is removed to reduce weight. And spoilers there. So astronauts are going to inject hot or cold water into their little packages before they eat the macaroni and cheese, for instance, and brekkie cereals. Yuck. Thermomobilized foods. Yeah, these are heat produced to destroy microorganisms before we get up there. It cleans meals like tuna, salad, beef, jerky and curries like that. You have natural food too, though. Items that need no preparation, like nuts and granola or bars and cookies. Cookies and biscuits, we call them. Tortillas, because standard bread creates crumbs in zero G. Tortillas are a major staple used for tacos or tacos. I had a taco in my car once. Sandwiches and pizzas, and fresh food as well. That's going to be needed too. We're going to need to supply limited amounts of that stuff. And fresh food's okay, but it does go off unless you refrigerate it. So vegetables like apples and oranges, that which must be eaten within the first few days, are going to be necessary up there. So there you go. We're going to have to change our diet. And it's all worked out beforehand to be nutritious and quite safe to use.
1: Do you have time to tell us about why the sky is blue?
0: Oh, the sky is not blue. It's black.
1: Well, it's black at night, but it's blue during the day.
0: Oh, through the day. Oh, well, I've got you. Yeah, it does.
1: Why does it change colour?
0: It's because of the atmosphere. Now, when light comes through the atmosphere, it gets filtered. That light from the sun is direct white light, believe it or not. Hot, hard white light. So where do the colours come from? They come from the atmosphere that breaks the light up into the different colours of the spectrum. Have you ever seen a rainbow?
1: Oh, yeah. Of course you have. It splits the light, yeah.
0: That's light being refracted through the clouds and the air and the water molecules. And when you see the sunrise in the morning, for instance, you're looking through a thicker layer of air. Now, when the light comes from down low, like that from the sun, mainly the red light, which is the smaller packets of energy, can get through more quickly. The atmosphere filters out all the other colours, blue, yellows and greens, and that we see mainly the red. As it gets higher up in the sky, the air is thinner, believe it or not. You're looking through a thinner layer of air, and we see more colours. That's why we see a blue sky. So that's why the sky is blue, mainly because when it's up in the sky there, we're seeing mainly the blue light coming through, the white-blue light, and the red that are in down in the thicker layers. Once it gets down near sunset, it turns the other way, and we see the red light coming through because the light's filtered more heavily through more air. So that's the reason for it. The sky, the light in the sky, the colour of your sky is dependent on where you live.
1: Okay, thank you, Astro Dave, for your wonderful pieces of information today. How can people find out about all your articles?
0: Yeah, go to the website now. Just put it up. It's brand new. We've got our details on the Norfolk Island tour. We're being taken over now by Norfolk Island Travel Centre, and they're doing a really cracking a tour for us next year. You've been over with us. We're going to do two tours back-to-back in April next year, Queensland, Victoria and Sydney in the other one. So all the details and prices are up on there now. We're getting a real good reaction from it as well. This is a professional job, this one, better than we've ever done before. So davidrenicky.com or Astro Dave. Just go to Astro Dave in Google or Astro Space News and you'll find me.
1: Thanks very much, Astro Dave. Have a great week and we'll hear you next week.
0: Thanks, Dave. Bye.
1: Bye for now.
2: 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Astro Dave will be back again same time next week.
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2: Where are you going now, my love? 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
3: Ooh, nice song that. Okay, it's 16 minutes past 8 and we've got some more votes in. Evan of Croydon. Morning, Cooch. Four tops for me, Coochmeister. Recorded. Andy from Friday Morning Magazine. Hey, loved the little jingle you played yesterday. You inspired me. Thank you, Andy. She says, Gloria Gaynor for me. Okay. I have to get in touch with you during the week too, Andy. All right. Thank you for your vote. And we've now got Colin of Essendon. Morning, Mr. Special K. Sorry to hear you're having flushing troubles. Yes, I've been speaking to Colin of Essendon during the week. Enjoyed the great 60s music special mention Minnie and the Minnie the Moocher and the Vibrants earlier today. Thanks for the Aussie request this morning. It's a bit like my boyhood days. Yes, with the trains. Big day today for the Blues, we all hope. We're all sitting there. And he's put in a request from Showboat and the English stage version. Gosh, you make it fun, don't you? Thank you very much, Colin of Essendon. And he votes for the four tops, Colin of Essendon. So that takes us to 14 and a half to four tops, 5.5 to Gloria Gaynor. Time for your requests. We've got Blondie for Rose, Crash Craddock for Kathy of Hawthorne, and Ice House for Christopher. Beginning with Blondie and Call Me for Rose. It's 18 past 8.

Soon you'll be off to do the shopping. But right now, it's all happening.

Great Southern Land, Ice House for Christopher. We also had Crash Craddock, Boom Boom Baby for Kathy of Hawthorne and Blondie for Rose Call Me. We had Dom's earlier, and we've got a message from Wheels of Montmorency who says, did you forget my Daddy Cool request? Well, yes and no. I didn't write it down, but I remember it. So I didn't forget it, I just didn't remember to note it. So it's now Rock and Roll Lady is down for next week, and I have just told everybody. Thank you, Wheels. And Denise of Greensboro is listening. She's a big fan of Space News. Now, is George listening? Good, just good, right, good, George is listening. Because, well, you can still vote for our Song of the Week, but before...

I'll Be There by Gloria Gaynor. 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You can also send an email to onair@innerfm.org.au. It all works. Just talk to Mike in Texas. Currently it's 14 and a half to 6.5 in favour of Colin of Essendon. Sorry, favour of...

Since doing it on Wednesday on Margaret's Mix, we went through a full top 40 from number 40 to number one, which fits snugly in a two-hour show from the 60s. We continue that tradition by at least reading through it. At number 40 on the 27th of June 1967, Finchley Central, the New Vaudeville Band, Sweet Soul Music, Arthur Conley, There's a Kind of Hush, Herman's Hermits. Well, I quickly check what we're about to play. Oh, yes, right. It Takes Two, Marvin Gaye and Kim Weston. I Was Kaiser Bill's Batman, Whistling Jack Smith. At 35, Girl, You'll Be a Woman Soon, Neil Diamond. Happy Together, The Turtles at 34. Buried and Dead, The Masters and Predators at 33. Exit Stage Right, Ronnie Burns played that earlier. Waterloo Sunset, The Kinks. Penny Lane, The Beatles. Little Games, The Yardbirds. Something About You, The Vibrants at 28, played that earlier. Chow Baby, Lynn Randell. Hi Ho, Silver Lining, Jeff Beck. A whiter Shade of Pale, Procol Harum at 25. But I Know, Normie Rowe at number 24. Silence is Golden, The Tremolos, Undecided. The Master's Apprentices played that earlier. Played the Normie Rowe one too. We have Dedicated to the One I Love, The Mamas and Papas. Unsure if we'll fit that in today. Casino Royale, we're playing that a little later. Herb Albert and the Tijuana Brass at 20. Minnie the Moocher, The Cherokees. We played that earlier at 19. Harry Secombe, This Is My Song at 18. Michael of Reservoir sneaks in a vote here for Gloria Gaynor, Michael of Reservoir, as I record that one. Okay, got it. Thank you, Michael of Reservoir. As we move up, yes, This Is My Song, Harry Secombe at 18. Ha Ha Said the Clown, Manfred Mann at 17. Release Me, Engelbert Humperdinck at 16. Funny, Familiar, Forgotten Feelings, Tom Jones. You Made Me What I Am, Cheryl Gray. We played that earlier, 14. Pictures of Lily, The Who at 13. At 12, Groovin', The Young Rascals, played that earlier. A Little Bit Me, A Little Bit You, The Monkees at 11. Don't Blame It on the Children, Sammy Davis Jr. One of George Krupinski's favourite tracks. Creek Alley, The Mamas and Papas at number 9. Young Girl, The Twilights at number 8. Played that earlier. The Happening, The Supremes, played that a few weeks ago. At number 6, it's Lee Hazelwood. And the Girls in Paris.

The Girls in Paris, Lee Hazlewood, number 6, on the 27th of June 1967. In Australia, at number 5, Something Stupid, Nancy and Frank Sinatra. At number 4, The New York Mining Disaster, 1941, with the Bee Gees. The number 3 song was Eric Burdon and the Animals. When I Was Young. It's 22 to 9.

and the Animals. When I Was Young at number three. Number two, Puppet on a String, Sandy Shore. Apologies to Denise, I didn't know you'd be listening or we'd be playing it. The number one song on the 27th of June 1967. We did this as a Song of the Week about 4 years ago. Harry Secom did it, and so did Petula Clark. And this was the number one song on the 27th of June 1967, Petula Clark.

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2: 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They're fit, lively, with that hint of lewd that you'd want in a broadcaster. I've got my hat off. I've got my pants off. How are you seeing it today?
3: 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And there was only one broadcaster, i.e. me. 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
5: And we've got 2.5 minutes to talk to George this morning.
6: Good morning, everyone. Good morning, David. And I can tell you that endors toi, I believe that's the way it's pronounced, is a French phrase for go to sleep or fall asleep. Now, it's the second track on Tame Impala's album called Lonerism. So it's a track on a an LP or a CD, or there you go.
5: And why are we discussing this?
6: We're discussing it because
5: there's a message.
6: In fact, Tame Impala seems to be listening to the program, your program, and has come up with that recommendation.
5: It's telling me to go to sleep.
6: It seems that they would like the track to be played from that album, Lonerism. So if you you put that in next week, Tame Impala will be very happy.
5: I'm not sure if that's going to happen, but thank you very much for the message. What have you got coming up today?
6: Two tracks as normal, David. The first is by a guy called Bob Lind. He wrote a track called Elusive Butterfly.
5: Yeah, I didn't play that on Wednesday. I skipped it.
6: No, but someone played it within Inner FM, and I can't recall where I heard it. But having listened to the lyrics, I thought, wonderful, I'll take that.
5: I would have played it last week, I think.
6: And so I'll be unpacking Bob Lind's Elusive Butterfly. Very interesting song. The other one I will unpack, it came to me in a serendipitous way, but it's called Where Have All the Flowers Gone? The
5: Peter Paul
6: Seeger.
5: And Mary.
6: Pete Seeger wrote it.
5: Yeah,
6: he recorded it first. And next was the Kingston Trio.
5: Yeah,
6: and
5: we
6: the third
5: did that
6: was
5: as a song of the week. We played them all.
6: Peter, Paul and Mary.
5: Yeah, we played them all.
6: Did you unpack them?
5: We did a song of the week of it.
6: Oh.
5: Where Have All the Flowers Gone? Yeah, Pete Seeger.
6: Well, this is the natural step. The next natural step is to have a look at the lyrics. And it's fascinating
5: the lyrics
6: song.
5: Were added to after the original.
6: Exactly. There were three verses by Pete Seeger, and there's a guy called Hickerson who wrote the next two. And he, in fact, completed the song.
5: See, I'm not as dumb as I look.
6: No, you're not, David.
5: Okay, we've got George coming up after 9 o'clock with What a Beautiful Noise. As we turn our heads now to the Mummers and the Puppers. Well, we've got to play something by the Mummers and the Puppers. My bones have been aching lately, so how about a little bit of Creek Alley?

0: Okay, Tammy, we will see what we can do and put the song on next week. It just seemed a little strange. Thank you to everybody who's participated in the show today. Oh, David of Geelong writes back and says, morning, David and George. Looking forward to the unpacking of butterflies and flowers. Definitely very interesting and thought-provoking. The whole world is on tenterhooks waiting for the song to the incredible lady. Yep, it's coming. As we close our comparison, we had 22 votes this morning. 14.5 for the Four Tops. 7.5 for Gloria Gaynor. I quite liked the Gloria Gaynor version. Thank you to everybody who participated in the show today. Tammy, Denise of Greensboro, Andy of Friday Morning Magazine, Marion of Q, Isaac from Friday Sports Fest, Michael of Reservoir, Kathy of Hawthorne, David of Geelong, Christopher of Flemington, Peter Forbes of Clifton Hill, Graham of Yalambie, Keith and Pat of Lower Templestowe, Colin of Essendon, Louisa of Eaglemont, Evan of Croydon, Rose and Dom of Pasco Vale, Mike and Dinah and Widget and Merlin in Texas. Book 'em, David, thank you, says Evan. Stephen,
1: Jimmy from the Dougie Park,
0: Johnny of the UK, Wheels of Montmorency, Paul of Pakenham, Rob of Templestowe, and Aaron listening on the podcast. This is Casino Royale, again with Herb Albert. He's featuring today. Coming up on Inner FM today, we've got George Krupinski and What a Beautiful Noise from 9 till 11. 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Saturday Express with Ron Lopes from 1 till 3. Access All Areas with Angela Jones. AAA from 3 till 5. The Boy Wonder, Boogie Wonderland, Ethan Lonsdale. He's in. He's had a hard night. I've been listening to him. Be good to hear him tonight on Boogie Wonderland, as always, from 5 till 7. The Crumber Crew, Olga and Crew, from 7 till 9. And from 9 o'clock, it's New Grooves with Adrian Hook.

I'll be back next Saturday with another episode of the All Happening Breakfast Show, where our Song of the Week, for the first time ever, is featuring four versions of a song, because I could not take out any of them. In fact, there'll be a fifth version as well, but they're not in the hunt. What could it be that is so popular? Next week on the All Happening Breakfast Show. I won't be on Margaret's Mix this week, I'm sorry to say. Thank you to those who enjoyed that during the week. Babysitting will take over. We go out with a song today for my lovely, charming, gorgeous, fabulous, delightful, magnificent, spectacular wife, Denise. She often sings to me. It's wonderful when she sings to me, especially with a nice, earthy ballad. George is up after the news. It's 3 minutes to nine. Bye, all. This is what Denise sang to me last night. Etta James.

before we press that magic button, we say thank you to David Kuchma for another great program. What an interesting, uplifting and, what can I say, foot-tapping type program. It's called the All Happening Breakfast Show every what, Saturday morning? Yeah, from very early till about 9 o'clock until you hear this.

morning to you and welcome to another 2 hours of beautiful noise. If you're new to the program, it's all about unpacking the lyrics of at least two songs, and the two songs I've chosen for today, the first of which is by Bob Lind. It's called The Elusive Butterfly. And after that, we've got the Kingston Trio with Where Have All the Flowers Gone? Two beautiful songs, and I'm really going to enjoy the unpacking. But before that, let's go to a lady that we finished the last program off with, Aretha Franklin. Last time we finished the song with the great Beatles track Let It Be, and I thought this particular one is a cover of Simon Garfunkel's Bridge Over Troubled Waters, as Aretha Franklin does it so beautifully.

That's the name, Jolene. The song was ranked number 217 on Rolling Stone magazine's list of the 500 greatest songs of all time, would you believe? Written by Dolly Parton and performed by her on this occasion with a group called Pentatonix, an a cappella group from Texas. And they toured Australia back in, I think, 2020 or something like that. And they must be famous because they've got a star on the Hollywood Walk of Fame. Jolene, Pentatonix and Dolly Parton. You're tuned to 96.5 Inner FM. I'm George Krupinski. The program's called What a Beautiful Noise. And I've got a message here from Christopher. Says, good morning, Big G. A suggestion for a future unpacking that I have is Breaking Up the Girl by Garbage. The lyrics are an interesting look into the needing to be cautious in life to prevent life from falling apart as a result of one mistake. It can be looked at in the eyes of self-caution or be interpreted in the eyes of a relationship with the partner pushing his girlfriend away. That's from Christopher. Thank you, Christopher. I'll put that on the list. Have a look at it. Thank you for your suggestion. And anyone else out there who have tracks or tunes that you'd like me to unpack on air, I'd be more than pleased to hear from you. You can text me direct to the studio in the next hour and 45 minutes. The number here is 0456-965-965. 0456-965-965. The two songs that I'm going to unpack are first by Bob Lind, Elusive Butterfly, and after that, the Kingston Trio's version.

of where have all the flowers gone. The Elusive Butterfly is a rather interesting song from a number of perspectives. It was written by a guy called Bob Lynn back in 1964. He was 20 years at the time, and he was inspired by a poem by the Irish author W.B. Yeats, who wrote it back in 1897. And he, I think, was inspired by some Greek poems. So there you go. It's fascinating where artists get the ideas for their work from and how they expand on it and project from their own experiences. And Lynn clearly did, as far as this was concerned. There's a lot to it, and I'm looking forward to sharing it with you. And the other one, well, it speaks for itself in the sense that it has a name that I'm sure everyone has heard of, Where Have All the Flowers Gone? It was originally written by Pete Seeger and recorded by him, and he referenced a traditional Ukrainian Cossack folk song, which actually carried a lot of the substance of the lyrics. We'll talk about that as well. So I'm looking forward to unpacking both of those. And as I said, if you've got a song you'd like me to unpack, let me know. Text direct to the studio on 0456 965 965. Well, let's now go to a gentleman by the name of John Loudermilk, an American singer and songwriter. He had his own recording career for about 10 years, but he was primarily known as a songwriter. He put this together in 1961. It's called The Language of Love.

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at a vibrant colour that must be Electric Blue by Icehouse from the album Man of Colours. That was written jointly by the Icehouse's Ivor Davies and John Oates from the band Hall and Oates. They sort of tossed up as to who would record it. Icehouse won and did very, very, very well with that. Hugin and 96.5 Inner FM, I'm George Krupinski. The program's called What a Beautiful Noise. And the idea of the program, as I indicated earlier on, is to unpack lyrics, to look at the emotional journey, to look at the inspiration behind the story that artists tell through their music. And the two tracks I'll be unpacking today, the first of which is coming up shortly, Bob Lind and the elusive Butterfly of Love. And after that, the Kingston Trio with their version of Where Have All the Flowers Gone? Both I found very, very interesting tracks to look at, and I hope you enjoy the unpacking. But before that, let's play Rick Springfield's a track called Jesse's Girl. Now, he wrote the song, when did he write this song? I think it was around about 1981. It was released under the Working Class Dog album, and what I like is the backstory, because apparently Springfield was taking a stained glass class at one point, and in the same class was his friend, and we call him Gary, as well as Gary's girlfriend. Now, Springfield initially didn't want to use the actual name of his friend, but instead decided to go with a different name, so Gary wasn't quite the name, but nonetheless, that was the idea of it. The point of the story was, Springfield said, I was never really introduced to Gary's girlfriend. It was always just like me panting from afar. So, when you've got that in mind, here's Rick Springfield with his musical interpretation of panting.

Yes, Jessie's Girl by Rick Springfield. Good luck, Jessie. Good luck. You're tuned to 96.5 Inner FM. I'm George Krupinski, and it's time now to unpack the first of the two tracks I've got lined up for today. This one is called Elusive Butterfly by a gentleman by the name of Bob Lind, who wrote this back in 1964 when he was 20 years old. He'd been performing at a local folk music club. He didn't do well at school, and he sat down one night after, as he said, pulling an all-nighter, and he wrote this particular tune, Elusive Butterfly, based in part on a poem that he'd read by W.B. Yeats. Yeats wrote this back in 1897. An Irish poet, it's called The Song of Wandering Angus, and he wanted to capture the concepts that W.B. Yeats had included within the poem. Now, Lynn didn't initially realise the song was anything special. In fact, he wrote it with five verses, which basically took around about 10 minutes to play. And finally, he got in contact with a record company, met a record producer, and then there was a long discussion. In fact, a fairly heated discussion, because Bob Lind wanted to maintain and retain the 10 minutes. That was the song. He couldn't see how that could be reduced. But one thing led to another, and ultimately he had to make a choice, whether the song was to be published and released, or whether he was going to stick with these 10 minutes and stay unpublished. Guess what he did? He reneged. The track was released in 1965, but it wasn't even the main track. Apparently it was relegated to the B-side of a single called Cheryl's Going Home. Wouldn't have caught, I wouldn't have thought. But the interesting thing was that a disc jockey somewhere in Miami decided to flip the disc, as they say, and play the B-side. And the response? Well, apparently it was immediate. Listeners flooded the station with calls, prompting the label to re-release Elusive Butterfly as the main single, and it skyrocketed. It reached number 5 on both the US Billboard charts and the UK charts in 66. Lynn found it difficult to maintain that commercial momentum. He said he was plagued by record label mismanagement, and that sort of despondency led him to drugs and alcohol, and he gained a reputation for being a bit difficult to work with. And in fact, he finally gave up the music industry, only to return to it after 30 years, where he started to write again and recorded later in life. So we've heard nothing more of Bob Lind there as far as music is concerned, but nonetheless he has this legacy of the Elusive Butterfly. And so what we'll do is, as is normal, I will read out the lyrics, we'll play the track, and then we will unpack it. Quote, "You might wake up some morning to the sound of something moving past your window in the wind. And if you're quick enough to rise, you'll catch a flitting glimpse of someone's fading shadow out on the new horizon. You may see that floating motion of a distant pair of wings. And if the sleep has left your eyes, you might hear footsteps running through an open meadow. Don't be concerned. It will not harm you. It's only me pursuing something I'm not sure of. Across my dreams with nets of wonder, I chase the bright, elusive butterfly of love." You might have heard my footsteps echo softly in the distance through the canyons of your mind. I might even call your name. And as I ran searching after something to believe in, you might have seen me running through the long abandoned ruins of the dreams you left behind. If you remember something there that glided past you, followed by close by heavy breathing. Don't be concerned, it will not harm you. It's only me pursuing something I'm not sure of. Across my dreams, with nets of wonder, I chase the bright, elusive butterfly of love. Across my dreams, with nets of wonder, I chase the bright, elusive butterfly of love.

That's Elusive Butterfly by Bob Lind. And before I start giving you my musings on this, just a word of, well, advice in the sense that my interpretations of this particular song are literally that, my interpretations. There is no definitive unpacking of this other than what we project from our own experiences, our own life. So what you're hearing is my views of these words based on my own experience. And if you've got different thoughts on this, that's wonderful, because it means that you too have examined the lyrics from your perspective, and hopefully they'll give you the sorts of, clues and indications of your style of thinking, which is really what this is all about. So at first glance, this song appears to be about a man searching for love, but I think actually it's about something a bit larger, and that ultimately is the human pursuit of something that's beautiful, so beautiful that it can never be possessed. As I said, love is the obvious subject, but the yearning, I think, is a deeper one. Let's start off by looking at the first one. You might wake up some morning to the sound of something moving past your window in the wind. The song begins with uncertainty. There's movement, something passes by, but it doesn't stay. It's a fleeting experience. And my thoughts were, is it an idea? Is it a person? Is it intuition? You know, the important things in life often announce themselves quietly. Maybe it's a thought about a direction in life. Then the lyrics go on and say, and if you're quick enough to rise, you'll catch a fleeting glimpse of someone's fading shadow, Fleeting, you know, that the possibility that something precious may be visible only briefly. How many opportunities in life are like that? A relationship? A career opening, something that it sort of pops up in your life that is there for just a moment, an idea that you can or can't pursue. It's a choice that you've got, but it's only there for a very short period of time. The word shadow, now, it could be the person, it could be the potential that could be realized if we followed it. I don't know, but it's a shadow. It's not distinct. I think we often sense that another version of ourselves exists beyond the way we're living our lives. Perhaps there are times we sit back and say, well, I believe there's a more creative part of me. Perhaps there's a more loving part of me, or perhaps a more adventurous part of me. And I think we all get hints of that possibility. And in this case, it's talked about in terms of a shadow. And they appear. They appear before sort of routine or fear or responsibility pulls us back into the routine of life. And it stays a shadow because it's never yet fully realised, but it's always there. And there's another reason I think Lynn may have chosen a shadow rather than a person, because the shadow's got no details. It invites projection in the sense that it invites you to interpret what that means in your life. If he'd written, you'll catch a glimpse of a young woman, the song would have become about romance. If he'd written, you'll catch a glimpse of me, the song would have become perhaps autobiographical. Instead, the shadow allows every listener to ask, who or what is disappearing just beyond my reach? For one person, it could be it's love. For another, it's purpose. For another, a dream, they once said. And maybe it's simply being young. Youth itself, and maybe that's why it's fading. Not because it's dying, but because opportunities often have a window. If you don't rise, that is, you wake up to them, they pass quietly into the distance. I also noticed something else. The lyrics say, if you're quick enough to rise. Not quick enough to run, not quick enough to catch, just rise. And that sort of suggests to me, at least, that the first challenge isn't chasing the butterflies, it's waking up. Waking up what? To what? Ah, the next lyrics. Out on the new horizon. You can move towards a horizon forever. I remember in my army days, you know, I went through national service. I'll talk a bit more about that later on in the next track. But nonetheless, I remember moving through the Australian bush with my platoon of men.
And you land wasn't always flat. And sometimes you start to have this rise and you're going up and up and up and up. And you get to the top and you hit a false crest and you think to yourself, oh, no, I thought this was the top. And then you continue climbing and then you hit another false crest. It's always elusive. And I think that's what he's talking about when he's out on the new horizon. Then he says, you may see the floating motion of a distant pair of wings. Now the butterfly begins to emerge. It isn't close, mind you. It's almost unreachable, like the horizon. The unattainable possesses a sort of a peculiar power, doesn't it? And then he says, and if the sleep has left your ears, and that intrigued me. Why ears? Because most songs talk about sleep leaving the eyes. He's suggesting, or perhaps it is, a call to pay attention to what you're about to hear. And then he says, you might hear footsteps running through an open meadow. Footsteps running through an open meadow. Someone is chasing something, I suppose. The meadow suggests, well, what, openness, possibility, but no destination. Just an unconfined, open journey. Then he says, don't be concerned. It will not harm you. It's only me pursuing something I'm not sure of. Now, maybe this is the most honest line in the song, at least it is to me, because most people spend years chasing things they can't fully define. It could be success, it could be purpose, happiness, love, meaning, identity. If we're honest, I think that we often don't know exactly what we're chasing. We're caught up in this process of life. I think one of the most useless questions is what do you want to do when you leave school? It's been asked of me when I was a kid, I recall that. And for the most part, we don't know. We're just going through the process of school. The only thoughts may be what my parents want me to do and then possibly wing it after that. And I find it amusing how often I've heard of some law student throwing it all in to become a comedian because they didn't know what they wanted to do. They took a direction that was pointed out by someone else and off they went. The only exception to this is a guy called Novak Djokovic. Now, you'd probably be very well aware of Novak Djokovic. Probably one of the greatest male tennis players in history. He had something like 24 Grand Slam victories. But as a kid, I remember this very clearly, that as a kid he used to make trophies that he would present to himself, tennis trophies, as a child. So he knew what he wanted to do, very clear. I don't think most people have that same drive and that same clarity. I didn't have a clear life's direction, and I seem to have achieved a rewarding and successful career, although I think sometimes it was through sort of serendipitous means. I met people who took me in this direction, and it wasn't a focal point from when I was young. So it's only me pursuing something I'm not sure of. I think that's the focal point of the tune, and I'll come back to that a bit later on. So it goes on to say, across my dreams with nets of wonder. And my first reaction was that was beautiful, a beautiful image. A butterfly net is designed to catch something, butterflies, but nets of wonder sort of changes everything, doesn't it? Wonder isn't control, it's curiosity. This suggests a very different approach to life, not overcoming, not possessing, but exploring. Imagine approaching life with curiosity rather than certainty. And I read somewhere, and I don't recall where, but I read that that's not only one of the better ways to live life, but a very useful way of approaching death. Not with fear, but with curiosity. What's going to happen? How am I going to progress? Then he goes on to say, I chase the bright, elusive butterfly of love. Then that central metaphor finally appears. And the butterfly, well, it's surprisingly rich symbol because of its characteristics. A butterfly is beautiful, it's delicate. It's difficult to catch, doesn't stay too long, drifts from place to place, and often seems to move without urgency, or purpose. It follows its own unknown purpose. Then the lyrics say, you might have heard my footsteps echo softly in the distance through the canyons of your mind. Canyons of your mind. Well, to me, it suggests memory, imagination, an unexplored territory, that idea that that intuition, that opportunity, or perhaps that relationship. The singer's footsteps echoing through the canyons of the mind might represent the stirring of forgotten hopes,
dormant desires or part of ourselves that still believes there's something worth seeking. Now, I just find that a very interesting proposition, because sometimes we dismiss that so readily. But I'll come back. It says, I might even have called your name as I ran searching after something to believe in. Now, this broadens the song considerably, doesn't it? Now he's not simply chasing love. He's chasing something to believe in. What? Meaning? Faith? Purpose? Something that makes existence feel logical, organized, rational, articulate, lucid, intelligible. You know, something that is grounding. Something to believe in. I saw an interesting quote of Carl Jung not so long ago, and I'm paraphrasing it. He said something about people begin searching for love and discover they're actually searching for themselves. And I think in many ways, this is what he's saying in this particular song. He's talking about the bright, elusive butterfly of love, but I think there is more to it. I think he's looking for what that represents. And I think Carl Jung was probably, he's well on the money. Yeah, he's actually searching for himself. Then he says, you might have seen me running through the long abandoned ruins of the dreams you left behind. Ooh, this is good. If the singer is searching for something to believe in, then moving through, quote, the long abandoned ruins of the dreams you left behind might suggest that he's not only looking inside himself, but also inside the experiences of others. In some ways, he's like an explorer, isn't he? He's wandering through ancient ruins. He's searching, I don't know, clues, patterns, meanings, hoping that among the long abandoned ruins of the dreams you left behind, he might find something that sheds some light on his own search for that bright, elusive butterfly that he's looking for. Yeah, the long abandoned ruins of the dreams you left behind. And we do. Sometimes we don't pursue those things that exist and that have inspired us. We live an unsatisfied life. I had dinner with friends of mine not so long ago, and they explained to me that there was a relative who passed away. And near her passing, she expressed one regret. One regret was that during her life, she didn't have children. And I thought it was an interesting comment, because I thought about this song and I thought, when you're later in life and your circumstances are such where you chose not to have children, you can still pursue that dream in different ways. You can associate yourself with volunteering with foster children. You can help in schools. There are all sorts of ways that you can go out without having a direct parenting role, but having a role and involvement with children. And I think that's with everything we have. There are alternatives that we seek, that we can seek, that will satisfy that need to a substantial degree without actually having, in this case, the birth of a child. It's frustrating, but nonetheless, there are answers. And I this is what brought this idea in my mind, the long abandoned ruins of the dreams you left behind, because we leave behind these aspirations, these thoughts. There are things that we probably would have liked to have done and we didn't take the opportunity, but we dismiss them. I love seeing videos of people who are senior being strapped to some young instructor and are jumping out of a plane to parachute, to have the experience of parachuting. They don't need to learn the skill, they just need to be harnessed to someone who can, and yet they have the experience. They don't have that long abandoned ruin of the dream, they actually go out and find a way to experience it in a different way. And I think that's what I get out of this. Sometimes there are things in my life that maybe I could do again, but never mind. So, if you remember something that glided past you, followed close by heavy breathing. Up to this point, he's been describing his own search, but with, quote, if you remember something there, he suggests that the listener once encountered the same elusive presence. Yes, the butterfly may have glided past them before they abandoned their dreams. Yeah. And then he says, it's only me pursuing something I'm not sure of. Notice how this line grows in significance each time it returns, because it comes back over and over again. At first it sounds uncertain. Later it sounds a little bit wiser, because the certainty is often overrated. And what's the deeper theme of this? Well,
I think it's very simple. That he's saying the journey is more important than the destination. At least that's what I'm getting out of it. The journey, the process is more important than the destination. I think that in this particular case, it's important to Bright's elusive butterfly of love, because the singer never actually catches the butterfly. In most cases, the story ends with finding love. You listen to these songs and there seems to be some resolution somewhere, finding answers or reaching the destination. Here, the value lies in the search itself. As he chases something I'm not sure of across dreams, meadows, horizons, and abandoned hopes, he stays curious, awake and open to possibility. Whatever the butterfly represents, whether it's love, meaning, purpose, or even self-discovery, Lynn never defines it, because defining it would limit it. To me, the song suggests that some of life's richest experiences don't come from getting what we want, but from who we become while we're looking for it. In a sense, the journey isn't a consolation prize because we didn't reach the destination. The journey is where the growth happens, where we become who we are capable of being. So you can choose, I reckon, any deeply human ambition, and this metaphor will still work. Interesting song, this. Bob Lind, The Elusive Butterfly.

0: 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Then we'll be back with some more beautiful noise.
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